0: You change attorney-led jury questioning and potential sequestration of the jurors. The former South Carolina attorney's legal saga took a sharp turn last week when the state's top court overturned Murdoch's murder convictions in the deaths of his wife and son, Paul. The court ruled Murdoch was denied his right to a fair trial, saying court clerk Becky Hill improperly influenced the jury. Jurors say Hill told them they could not trust Murdoch's testimony and pressured them to quickly reach a guilty verdict. The court said Hill was attracted by the siren call of celebrity and wanted to sell a book she was writing about the trial.
1: Fox's Madeline Rivera. The World Health Organization declares an Ebola outbreak in Congo and Uganda an emergency of international concern. Local health officials have reported at least 80 deaths. Americans are changing their travel plans and skipping big city getaways, instead choosing closer and more affordable trips.
2: Airbnb says 86% of travelers are interested in remote or rural destinations. Travel data shows many Americans prefer drive-to trips. They're visiting small towns, beach communities, and national parks, which are often less expensive than major cities. Places like Myrtle Beach and towns near the Great Smoky Mountains are seeing more interest. Scenic rural areas are also drawing visitors. This trend shows families value affordability, space, and a slower pace, not just the destination. Tom Rigotti, Fox News.
1: And Barbara Streisand says she won't attend the Cannes Film Festival ceremony next weekend, where she was to receive the honorary Palme d'Or. And the iconic singer made that announcement following knee surgery. And festival says it will still honor Streisand at the closing ceremony on Saturday, despite her absence. I'm Carmen Roberts. This is Fox News.
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7: Place. Get ready for the original national talk show about guns, shooting, and the Second Amendment. What's the best gun for personal protection? Why own an AR-15? Tom knows. New guns, politics, and shooting tips. All coming your way right now. Tom Gresham's your host, and you can call him at Tom Talk Gun. Now, here's Tom.

0: All right, welcome back to Gun Talk. I'm your guest host, Ryan Gresham, filling in for Tom this week. He is on the road, and we are doing the show from Gun Talk headquarters, actually. So down here in South Louisiana at Range Ready Studios. Range Ready Studios is the part of this place that puts on events. We put on classes that are open to the public classes. Yep, you can come here. You can train with us. You can learn to shoot pistols and rifles and a bunch of other stuff and get real proficient with it with our buddy Chris Serino, who runs the training program. But we also put on media events. We put on product launches. Obviously, you guys know we work with so many different companies within the world of guns. And we have a bunch of them here for an event this week. It's called Plinkapalooza, which really centers around rimfires. So 22s and even 17 HMRs and some other stuff, 22 mags. Rimfires is where, for a lot of us, where you start your shooting journey. You learn to shoot on those rimfires because they're low recoil, they're accurate, they're fun to shoot, they're low noise. And I think for a lot of us, is we come back, we circle back to those rimfires because they're just, there's kind of, it's where we start. It's JJ, I'm going to bring you in because we've got the man, the myth, the legend, and you guys listening may not realize, but you're talking to a legend right now. I listen to a legend. JJ, he is communications with Federal Premium.
1: Yep.
0: Which, look, let's be honest. We always say if you work for an ammo company in the world of guns, you're everybody's buddy because you've got the sauce, man. What makes this stuff happen.
1: Yeah, so I am the communications manager, the PR manager, so I work with all the media folks, editors, writers, influencers, TV hosts.
0: And Federal Premium.
1: Radio hosts.
0: Yeah, whatever the heck we are these days. YouTubers.
1: Yes.
0: Federal Premium, one of the bigger ammo companies out there.
1: Yes.
0: You guys really do it all. I mean, you do shot shell, you do center fire, you do pistol, you do rifle, and you do a ton of rim fire.
1: Yes, so Federal Ammunition, that's our name. As far as our website goes, it's Federal Premium.
0: Okay.
1: But, the premium category of ammunition actually started in the late 70s. But we've always just been Federal Cartridge,
0: sure.
1: And then Federal Ammunition, so we just call ourselves Federal,
0: Okay, perfect.
1: But I think one of the biggest things that you were hitting on with rimfire is just, and why I think rimfire is so popular and also, deserves its own event like Plinkapalooza, would be just how many platforms it's on. I sat in the classroom this morning, and people were bringing out AR-15 platforms, pistol platforms. In the past, you would have, rimfire was always either a bolt gun or...
0: Right.
1: Mostly rifle. That's why 22 long rifle. But now in the last, 10, 15 years, how many different platforms there are.
0: Sure.
1: That you can shoot it from. And also you can buy, like for Smith & Wesson, you can buy a handgun that's in 22 long rifle and then a handgun that's in 9mm, the same handgun. It's just chamber different. So you can train, can train with rimfire and then carry with center fire. So, that's why I think rimfire is so popular, just how many more platforms there were than when it first started 100
0: sure.
1: years ago.
0: And ammo, for rimfire, ammo is the heart of this stuff because the variety is wild. And I think that it's fair to say that you could do a lot more things with this ammo. You've got supersonic, you've got subsonic, you've got shorts, you've got... rat shot, I guess, is a one little weird category. But there's something in the performance of rimfire, and you have to find what your gun likes. Is that fair to say?
1: Yes, definitely. If you look at rimfire as a whole, that's what's so cool about rimfire is that, ammo in general, there's a cartridge, but then there's all the components of the cartridge.
0: Sure.
1: That's how the cartridge is loaded. So the different velocities the cartridge is loaded to, the different bullets. You can have flat nose bullets. You can have hollow point bullets. You can have segmenting hollow point bullets. You can have coated bullets. And then different grain weights with all that. They're all intended for different purposes. And ammunition as a whole is like that, especially center fire and handgun, but rimfire, you really see all those various differences.
0: Changing the ammo can change what you're really doing with it, right?
1: Absolutely, absolutely. And so Federal Ammunition we just celebrated, well, not just, but we celebrated our 100th anniversary 4 years ago.
0: Okay.
1: So we're 104 now. And rimfire came on right away. Like, we started with shot shell, and then in 1922, rimfire came in 1923.
0: Oh, wow.
1: So we have been producing it for over 100 years. And a lot of those same loads, a lot of the loads, like you referred to, the CBs or the shorts,
0: yes,
1: you know, the longs and then the long rifle, you know, those different cartridges, those were all there and started in 1923. And we are loading some of the same ones.
0: That's amazing.
1: Still for 100 years. So, I mean, we still have all those a variety. But for Federal, you really do have, you know, your base loads, your champion 745 loads and that kind of thing. If you really want to go into the huge variety of rimfire and the history of rimfire, then the CCI is the rimfire king.
0: Sure.
1: You know, we can talk CCI in a different episode if you want.
0: Yeah, absolutely.
1: That's a whole other story.
0: I mean, CCI, kind of a sister company.
1: They are sister companies, yes.
0: I mean, you guys are definitely have the knowledge and the history with rimfire. After the break, I want to talk about, there's a lot of new things in the way, in talking about projectiles being, yes, loaded in rimfires, mm-hmm, that kind of changes the way we think about what a rimfire can do.
1: Yes.
0: We're going to talk about that right after this.
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0: Hey, welcome back to Gun Talk. I'm your guest host, Ryan Gresham, filling in for Tom this week. And we are at an event called Plinkapalooza, and we're talking with a bunch of different companies about rimfires. And my guest right now is J.J. Reich from Federal. J.J., we were talking before the break about, you know, in the old days, even, I'm not that old, I guess, but just going back a couple decades, when you think about shooting 22s, shooting rimfires, you know, you go, well, I'll go grab a brick and go out there and load it up and shoot it. And I mean, honestly, you probably didn't think a whole lot about the bullet. It was like, okay, we're going to go shoot soup cans, or we're going to go maybe do some hunting, some squirrel hunting or whatever. But it was kind of like, yeah, I mean, whatever, it's supersonic or hypersonic or whatever the marketing said. But it was kind of just like load it up and go for it. But I feel in the last, I don't know, 5 or plus years, there's stuff that I'm like, okay, wait a minute. You guys are loading stuff that's self-defense loads, hunting loads. There's a lot of new changes.
1: Yes. So the self-defense, which at this event we're going to be shooting ballistic gel blocks. So that's pretty cool.
0: Yeah, that's going to be amazing. I can't wait to see it.
1: Yeah, so there are some people who want to carry 22 long rifle or a 22 mag, and it's either because of strength limitations in their hands, or, you know, wanting something that's more comfortable to shoot, things like that. So we wanted to give options for that. So our self-defense option is what's called punch. Mm-hmm. And so the 22 bullet on that would be a solid bullet. It's a nickel-plated solid bullet. It's not going to expand much, but it's going to get your penetration.
0: More penetration.
1: So, yeah, okay. So you want, for any self-defense load, you want something that opens up or mushrooms, so to speak, that actually has that expansion mm-hmm. to create a larger wound channel. And then you also want depth to make sure you get far enough into the vitals. You are limited with rimfire, obviously, sure. With size.
0: Sure.
1: So you can have, there's two schools of thought there. You either want the expansion, or you want the penetration depth. So the Federal punch, that is a hard bullet, nickel-plated, is going to give you the penetration. If you want something more of an expansion, then you want to go to Federal sister company or affiliate company, CCI, mm-hmm. and they have something called Uppercut, and that's a 22 long rifle that will do the expansion on that.
0: Oh, okay. Different bullets, different designs.
1: Exactly. Different,
0: okay.
1: Yep, and different two different schools of thought.
0: Sure.
1: For what you want a defensive bullet.
0: Is there any idea of what punch does into gelatin typically?
1: Yeah, it's just going to punch it.
0: It's just going to give you the
1: penetration depth.
0: Okay.
1: So
0: I mean, and people will hear this if they're into this, if you carry, and you go like, oh my gosh, 22s for carrying. But I mean, the fact of the matter is, it's, people say it all the time, but it is true. Better to have a gun than not have a gun when you need something, when something bad is happening.
1: Yes.
0: And there are a lot of very small 22s that might be a little pocket gun that's kind of a, maybe it's not your normal everyday carry situation, but it's an option. And like you said, there are people who, they're more comfortable with that. I'd rather you carry that with good ammo like punch.
1: Exactly.
0: Than carry nothing.
1: Right.
0: You know, you're
1: right.
0: Thinking about your loved ones, your mom or your wife or whatever that might be, like, hey, listen, this is something they are comfortable shooting. They can put all the shots on target. Okay, that's great.
1: Yep. If it doesn't hit the target, it's not going to matter anyway.
0: Yeah, so, it's great.
1: You know, so our job isn't to help people make that decision. Our job is to give them the options and the products that would work for them in the situation that they decide to do. So, you know, you'd want a personal defense bullet for that application. If you're varmint hunting with a 22LR, then you want a varmint bullet. Now, a varmint bullet is going to be something that really just kind of blows up. You know, they say explosive performance. What that means is the bullet is constructed to, as soon as it hits, it is to just break apart, right?
0: Okay.
1: So if you are, you know, varmint is prairie dog, so to speak, or
0: right.
1: anything that, you know.
0: And that's really designed to reduce ricochet, right?
1: Well, actually, it's more designed to have that deadly explosion on that. See,
0: on a small.
1: On a varmint, something that you're not going to eat.
0: Right.
1: That you just want to die quickly. And, you know, if you're trying to squirrel hunt, then, and you want the meat, then you're going to be using more of a small game, a bullet that's going to have that traditional expansion.
0: Guys, I told you, you gotta pick the right ammo for the job.
1: Yes.
0: Right?
1: So if you're squirrel hunting and you picked like a full metal jacket bullet or a target bullet, mm-hmm. it'll hit the squirrel and go right through the squirrel, and it's not gonna release any of its ballistic potential. It's not going to release
0: chances that you might not harvest that game. You might lose it.
1: Right. Yeah. You want something that's going to, you know, give that shock or, you know, give that. So it expands a little bit and kills the squirrel right away.
0: Sure.
1: And zip through it. And the squirrel runs away and guns in a hole, you know, find it. Right. So you don't want to shoot target ammunition at something that you want to, you know, that you're hunting, you want to eat. You don't want to shoot varmint ammunition at that, because then the whole thing is going to be kind of basically explosion.
0: Well, JJ, there's a trend right now in super accurate and even sort of long-range rimfire.
1: Yes.
0: Long-range 22.
1: Yes.
0: Are you guys doing some loads for that type of stuff?
1: Yeah, so we do have some competition ammunition that we... For pistol, because pistol mm-hmm. is a big thing for competition.
0: Absolutely.
1: The longer range rifle type of stuff, we always say our green tag. So
0: okay.
1: Standard velocity is a rimfire round that has been very popular with people who, you know, shoot for accuracy.
0: Right.
1: And it's the standard velocity. I feel stupid for not knowing off the top of my head, but I think it's 1200 or 1250 okay. for yeah. standard velocity. So that's the muzzle velocity. And then green tag, the cool thing about green tag, and I'm talking CCI, by the way.
0: Okay.
1: So for the green tag, basically standard velocity came out, and then they do a bunch of when reloading it to test to see where it is in that velocity spec.
0: Because
1: mm-hmm. You have to hit a certain velocity spec to be SAMI spec, to be
0: sure.
1: The right cartridge to be sent out. But anyway, or you have your own internal velocity specs that you want to meet when you're creating the consistency of the ammo you want.
0: Yeah, you have to have consistency, especially
1: absolutely.
0: When you're talking about target shooting and accuracy. Because especially in the accuracy that's expected from a competitor, changes in velocity, you know, a big deviation can make the difference.
1: Absolutely. Absolutely. So standard velocity is always great. It's got a really nice range of the specifications that it can hit. But green tags are a lot smaller. So the specifications of hitting green tags is a lot smaller. And really, when they're loading standard velocity and they're testing lots, and a lot of ammunition is getting into that smaller range of specifications, then the olden days, they just took the green sticker and slapped it on that, and then they just would send it out. And so then you'd have your standard velocity, and then you'd have your standard velocity with the green sticker. And so then they just started calling a green sticker a green tag, and
0: yeah.
1: that's how green tag came about. But really? That would be CCI's best ammunition for, you know, shooting longer range.
0: What about just, are there any tips or maybe perhaps product lines when you're talking about accuracy? Because I think people think 22s, okay, we're plinking, we're shooting cans or whatever, but like, what are the accuracy expectations when you really get down to an accurate gun in a good rest? I mean, what could somebody expect to shoot, and maybe what would be some good options for them?
1: I mean, everyone's chasing that, you know, 1 minute, you know, one MOA or that 1 inch mm-hmm. group. Like that's really good even with rimfire too. But rimfire has always been kind of like a 50-yard type thing. But now 100 yards is not uncommon.
0: Yep.
1: And even longer is not uncommon. You know, we talked about your standard ammunition, federal ammunition, and you talked about the premium ammunition. So premium ammunition, the difference between standard and premium is more premium components.
0: Okay.
1: So maybe a nickel-plated case, a better copper-plated bullet, better, more consistent powders. You know, more of the premium components goes into the premium line of ammunition. It's the same with center fire. It's the same with handgun. And it's the same with rimfire. So if you are trying to get more accuracy or more consistency, then you always want to spend a little bit more to get the more premium, you know, component ammunition.
0: I mean, you think about it. I mean, one of the biggest sports in the Olympics is shooting. And yes. I mean, rimfires, that's something that when you think about what's possible with this.
1: Sure.
0: Yeah, it could be incredibly accurate.
1: Yeah. So, and Federal's history did help with all of that 22 long rifle in the Olympics.
0: Really?
1: Yes. In the 90s and 80s and 90s, I believe. And that's how gold medal came about.
0: So. Well, I wanted you to bring that up because that's one that when we're signing in and we're getting all this stuff ready, Chris Serino, who, you know, I end up tasking him with a lot of this.
1: Yes.
0: He says, well, let me see if this gun really shoots. And he loads that in the gun.
1: Yes, yes. So, you know, we that's the whole 80s, 90s with the and the Olympic gold medals that we helped win and that kind of thing. That really helped get our rimfire and improved and upgraded and it helped with that premium, you know, branding for that. But again, this is for different components, different testing procedures, different accuracy specifications for the engineering team, all that. So it's really cool to be part of that history too.
0: It's amazing. JJ, so what's your first memory of shooting a rimfire?
1: First memory of shooting a rimfire. Well, I mean, for me, it's like that's what we all passed our hunter safety test with.
0: Yeah.
1: You know, when we were 12, you know. So I guess. I mean, getting my hunter safety certificate when I was 12 was a huge deal for me.
0: Like, yeah.
1: I remember having to go into the classrooms.
0: Big first certification where you're, you know, I think my dad even dropped me off by myself. And it's you're in this room full of some kids and some adults. And you've got this grown-up teacher. And you're thinking, I got to pay attention.
1: Because,
0: one, you know, you want to pass it because you want to be able to go hunting or whatever, right?
1: Yep.
0: But it's just, it's a whole lot of fun. JJ, thanks for being with us. This is fun. I mean, Plinkapalooza, we're reinvigorating the fun of rimfires at this event. And we'll be back with more gun talk, more rimfire talk, right after this.
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3: Stevens, President Trump speaking by phone today with Israeli Prime Minister Benjamin Netanyahu about the situation in Iran.
4: It is believed that the U.S. and Israel are certainly making intense preparations, as one person put it, for renewed attacks against Iran. But Iran's foreign minister says that makes no sense.
3: Fox's Ashley Webster in Tel Aviv. Faith leaders and lawmakers, meantime, gathering today at Rededicate 250, a prayer session on the National Mall in D.C. President Trump taking part by reading a Bible verse.
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3: The president in a pre-recorded White House video for the event. 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
8: It's a smaller company, not maybe the names of like a Smith & Wesson or some of those other those guys out there. But you've kind of become this name in the gun culture when they say, okay, now I'm ready to move up to something real special. You're one of the guys that they think of. So talk about, where did Volkertsen start and where is it now?
9: So it started back in like 1974. We've been in business about 52 years. Tom Volkertsen started it. He started out as just bluing guns and tinkering with guns and stocks and upgrading some things on his friend's stuff. And then he got into, actually, believe it or not, revolvers.
8: Okay.
9: And he was doing a lot of revolvers. And if, like I said, if you ever see one or find one, I would grab it.
8: A Volkertsen revolver.
9: Yes. And
8: that's great.
9: I mean, it was, they're prestige. I mean, they're awesome. So when he got into that, but then he started messing around with 22s out of just one of his buddies. He had one and just wasn't working. So he started working on it. He got it going and... They were like, next thing you know, another buddy would drop one off. Another buddy would drop one off. And that's how it just started kind of going. And it's kind of a funny story. I know Scott tells me all the time about Tom went over to Brownells, which is close by us. It's like 2.5 hours from us.
8: Yeah, you guys are in Iowa.
9: Yep.
8: Okay.
9: And he told, I believe it was Frank Brownell.
8: Probably Frank.
9: It was either Frank or even Frank's dad or something back then, and said, this is what I'm going to do, and this is my barrel I want to go with. And they're like, there's no way you're going to be able to sell that for that price. And he's like, well, we're going to try. And we've come a long ways since then. So
8: what was the first barrel for?
9: It was just for a Ruger, just a standard 10/22 Ruger replacement barrel.
8: Yeah, that's what I thought.
9: Yep.
8: And so started out making barrels for 22s. What was it about 22s? Because you guys are known as this 22 rifles and pistols. You guys make these fancy 22s. Why 22s?
9: Because nobody really dealt with anything with the 22s. You just went to, I think it was Sears or Montgomery Ward's or Coast to Coast and just picked one up and, you know, on the farm or something like that. But
8: it was just a sledgehammer. You didn't know nobody fancy one.
9: Yeah, nobody got into those much. So Tom was like, well, if nobody's involved in it, we should get involved in it. So
8: yeah, find the white space. Yeah. I like it.
9: Yeah.
8: So, you know, fast forward, I mean, you guys over the years have made a lot of things. What are you kind of known for these days?
9: We're still known for like our accuracy, precision, everything like that, lightweight. We were like some of the first companies that ever to come out with like a carbon fiber barrel to lighten everything up. So we're more of like on target precision accuracy, but we have a lot of people that shoot competition with all of our rifles and pistols.
8: Is it more on the accuracy side or is it more on the speed side? There's a little bit of
9: Majority was all on accuracy.
8: Okay.
9: And then the speed came because of the lightweight stuff that we did.
8: Sure.
9: You know, different uppers, different barrels, lightweight barrels. We have good triggers, pulls, and accuracy, you know, stuff like that, which helps with accuracy.
8: Yeah.
9: You know, 2 pound, 2.25 pound trigger pull, crisp trigger pull. So, I mean, that helps with everything with accuracy and speed.
8: What type of accuracy should someone expect out of their 22 rifle?
9: It'd be like sub MOA.
8: Really?
9: Or something like that, yep.
8: Which was, in the past, was kind of like unheard of.
9: Right. A lot of it back in the

0: pass was, you know, 2.5, 3.
1: Minute of squirrel, sort of.
0: Yes.
1: Yeah, yeah. If he's a big squirrel.
0: If he's a big squirrel, aim for the body.
1: Yeah. Center of mass. Yeah.
0: Yes. Yes.
1: Well, Marty, you're also someone who builds these guns, and building this level of gun, there's a lot that goes into it. There's a lot of stuff that's kind of behind the scenes or inside that people maybe can't see.
0: Yeah.
1: What goes into building these guns? What are some of the things that maybe you guys do differently?
0: So we're actually, and we're still a small company. I mean, we're just under 30 employees there.
1: Okay.
0: So the way I look at it is every gun I build, I'm building it for that person. I'm not building it for, you know, to go out on a rack at a store. It's actually going for a customer. So it takes a lot of pride, I believe. And, you know, we only have probably, I think, 5 builders.
1: Okay.
0: So we have 2 that do pistols mainly and 3 that do rifle. And so every one, we're making it for that one person. So we take a little bit of pride into what we do. So, I mean, we still do some hand polishing of barrels and stuff like that. So everything looks good. We you know, laser engraved stuff. So when we're putting it together, we're putting it together not only for that person, but we're putting it together for us because we're standing behind it. We know who makes that gun. So every gun that gets sent out gets a card, who built it. That way we know exactly everything about that.
1: There's a lot of pride that goes into that.
0: Yeah, yeah.
1: Tell me about the people that work there, because it seems like, I mean, that's kind of a specialized piece of knowledge to know how to build these guns that are not just, like you said, they're not just squirting out a gun, you know, once a minute or something like that. There's a little bit more care that goes into these.
0: Yeah, and the nice thing about, like, every gun that we do build, the person that's building them, we're literally putting the bolt together ourselves. We're putting the trigger guard together ourselves. We're grabbing the barrel. We're polishing the barrel, assembling everything ourselves. So we have a really good team out there that puts them together. Courtney Snyder, Dan Overmull, Tim Cook, and Chad Huffman. I mean, we have a great team. We work together. So, I mean, positive attitudes. And sometimes we bounce things off each other, too, about what we could do better and stuff like that.
1: We'll be right back with more Gun Talk.
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0: Hey, welcome back to Gun Talk. You guys brought some, sent some interesting guns to this event for Palinkapalooza. Yep. I was telling you, they were shooting a variety of them. Can you talk about, you know, we kind of have the little bitty carbine guy. We have the big 17 HMRs. Yep. Talk about those guns specifically.
1: So we brought, you want to talk about the pistols? Everything we brought.
0: Right?
1: We brought a 4.5 Mamba, which is our 4.5-inch barrel with a compensator on it. The nice thing about it has a pick rail on it, so it has iron sights on it, but you can always add a red dot onto that.
0: Yep.
1: So we have our lightweight pistol bolt in there now, which works really good with the suppressors and stuff like that.
0: Okay. So that's kind of tuned for running with a suppressor?
1: Yep.
0: Okay.
1: Yep. But it'll run otherwise any other just normal way, a plinking or competition or anything like
0: gotcha.
1: That. So like all the internal parts are, we use the Mark IV lower, which is Ruger's lower. But we take all the parts out of it, and we have all of our EDM parts and all that stuff put in it, plus our bolt, the uppers are. So we kind of unmask it all, and we put all the goods.
0: Put your stuff in.
1: Yeah.
0: And customize it.
1: Yep.
0: Now, what about this little carbine?
1: Yeah, so we have an Envy, which is, it's being that it has a pistol brace and stuff like that on it, it's considered a pistol because
0: barrel. Okay, sorry, yeah. It's a pistol
1: with
0: a brace.
1: With the brace because of the length of the barrel and stuff like that.
0: Gotcha.
1: The one I have here today will be a 9-inch barrel, but we do offer a 6-inch barrel on that.
0: That's the one laying on the table that caught my eye because it just seems so handy. Because is the brace, it's a foldable brace as well?
1: Yes.
0: So, I mean, that becomes a very compact package that it folds down.
1: Perfect in a backpack or something like that if you're going out somewhere.
0: And semi-auto?
1: Semi-auto.
0: What kind of mags does it use?
1: Ruger 10, or, you know, just the Ruger 10/22 magazines.
0: Okay. So millions of them out there.
1: Yep.
0: And
1: exactly.
0: You get a flat, a flush one or a real long one.
1: Yeah, you can get the BX-25, you
0: perfect.
1: Know, stuff like that.
0: Yep. Perfect. Very good.
1: Yeah.
0: And then you're also doing 17 HMR guns, right?
1: Yeah, 17 HMR and 22 mag. And
0: okay.
1: I believe we brought here is an I-fluted 22 mag is the one we brought.
0: How is doing the 22 mag or 17 HMR, how much different is that than dealing with 22? Is it trickier?
1: A little bit, yeah, because with the 22 mag and the 17 HMR, if you know, like in the past, Ruger has some issues with that. Tom found a way around that. To make them reliable and stuff like that. With the bolt, we have to do a little bit something different with. We have a different hammer for that compared to our 10/22 hammer.
0: Okay.
1: And spring. So we have a few different setups, but otherwise, it's pretty much put together as same as our 22s. We just have different components inside.
0: If somebody's looking at, okay, I want to get one of these, I'm not sure if I want a 22 or a 22 mag or a 17 HMR, if they come to you and say, Marty, what do you think? You know, like, how do you choose?
1: I'm kind of a 22 mag guy.
0: Okay.
1: So I like the 22. I don't know. It was like my first gun that Tom built me.
0: Okay.
1: When I started working there. So I've always liked it. It's going to knock down what I'm shooting. Raccoon, stuff like that.
0: Well, especially if it's in a bigger, heavier gun, like one of the ones we have here. I mean, that sucker doesn't move at all.
1: Right.
0: When you're shooting on a bench, it's a tack driver.
1: Right, yeah. And the 17 is nice. I mean, that bolt is fast.
0: Mm-hmm.
1: It's just, in my opinion, if you got some wind out there at 150, it's going to...
0: Sure.
1: It's going to...
0: Yeah, I mean, the difference in weight of bullet makes a difference at that point.
1: Right, yes.
0: Yeah, I will say also, you know, you don't think of, and I wouldn't say any rimfire is necessarily loud, but a 22 mag or a 17, it's got a crack to it.
1: Yes.
0: That you go, wow, wait a minute. Oh, this is a rimfire, but it's moving.
1: Right. Yeah, exactly. I mean, you can go out and shoot your, you know, 22, but you grab that 22 mag or the 17 HMR. There is a difference.
0: Yeah, you notice it.
1: Yes.
0: Yeah, absolutely.
1: Yep.
0: Yeah, absolutely. That's fun. I mean, Marty, what else have you guys been up to over there at Volk?
1: We got a few things, you know, like the Envy I was talking about. We're actually looking at doing our own conversion of the takedown model on that.
0: That'd be
1: cool. So we're going to use that platform to do a takedown model.
0: Make it even smaller, right?
1: Yeah. Yep. Jeez. Yep. Be able to take it down and everything like that. Something with the SBR kind of style, stuff like that. So
0: yeah.
1: And like I said, I mentioned our lightweight bolt that we the new lightweight bolt we came out for our pistols. And trying to think of anything else, but yeah. I mean,
0: always new things in the works, right?
1: Yeah. Yeah, we always got something in the works. We do have a new chassis coming out also that's going to be included with that Envy.
0: Okay.
1: So
0: tell me about that. The chassis that you guys are doing?
1: Yeah, we're actually doing it right in-house. Normally we kind of outsource that stuff, but we're doing this one right in-house. We have them all machined, ready to go. They got sent off for anodizing. So when we get back, hopefully they're back. And
0: the chassis thing is hot these days. Yes. I mean, everybody's wanting a chassis gun, and they look cool. I mean, and they're fun to shoot. Marty, thanks for being on with us.
1: Thank you. Appreciate that.
0: Volk Courtson Firearms, if you haven't heard of them, now you have. This is kind of not your standard 22. I mean, we think of a 22 as a little, cheapy gun you buy in some big box store. But if you want to step up to something that looks different and shoots great, Volk Courtson Firearms, a great one to look at. Small company right there in the Midwest. Yeah, Volk Courtson. I mean, a lot of times we think of 22s as budget-friendly rifles and pistols. They don't have to break the bank, but sometimes you want to step up and get something really nice. We'll be right back.
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13: I'm Julian Edelman. That's Rob Gronkowski. And guess what, folks? We're teammates again. And we're going to welcome you guys all to Dudes on Dudes.
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13: That sounds a little weird, but that's what this is going to be. 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

Hey, welcome back to Gun Talk. I'm your guest host, Ryan Gresham, filling in for Tom this week. Thanks for hanging around with us. You've made it to hour three, or perhaps you're just driving on your car and you're thinking, what the heck is this? This is the station where I usually listen to someone like good at radio, like Dave Ramsey. But you've got Gun Talk, so you might as well stick around because we're talking about guns. We've been doing it for 31 years on the air. And just to give you like a little background, like our approach with this stuff is we love all things guns, very broad in it. We talk about gun rights. We talk about what I call the gun nerd side of this, comparing ballistics and comparing rifles. But then we also talk about the self-defense. And that's the reality for a lot of people. That's why they buy a gun. That's where they start. Some of you listening to this, you started because you started as a kid. I mean, your dad hunted or shot guns, your uncle, your grandpa, whoever introduced you to it. And along those lines, if you're someone who's into this, there are a lot of people out there who are not opposed to guns, but they just don't know anything about it at all. And they don't, maybe they didn't grow up in a household where dad was a gun guy. And so you could be that safe, responsible friend who invites people to the range, who shows them how to do it the right way, perhaps start with a 22 and get them comfortable with it and show them how fun it is. Because, you know, if you don't have that person to hold your hand and show you the way, it's really easy to not take that step. It's really easy to not buy that gun or get a little training and get proficient. So just encourage you, if you're listening to this and you're the gun enthusiast in your crowd, at your work, whatever, do those things. Invite people to do it. You know, we talk about trends and things we're seeing these days. One of the trends that we keep seeing is double stack 1911s. And 1911 pistol, the 45 auto, John Browning's creation. They're fantastic. And then the double stacks are really not new. I mean, Para Ordnance brought that out, gosh, maybe 20 or 30 years ago. But they've just become hot again in the last several years. And it's an interesting trend because I think it's a trend that's a bigger one for the world of guns, which is guns as a fun hobby. You know, we talk about where it's all serious. What is this gun for? What is it good for? Is it good for carry? Is it good for hunting? Is it going to stop a bear? Well, that's great. That's the serious side of guns. But there is a trend, especially I think in the younger crowd, you know, the under 40, under 30 crowd, where guns as a fun hobby. And it's not about whether this is going to be the right thing for carry or this is going to be, it's just about going to the range, shooting things that are fun to shoot. And a double stack 9-11 definitely fills that need. I mean, because they are a joy to shoot. They're heavy. They have a good trigger. They don't have a lot of recoil. They hold plenty of ammo. You can trick them out. And let's be honest, you can kind of look cool on the gram, on social media, because with the right gun, maybe with a muzzle brake or a comp or something, they don't have a lot much muzzle flip. So they look pretty cool. One of the things that I don't know, and it's an interesting debate to think about, is people carrying the double stack 1911, because I know people do it. There's got to be somebody. But man, if you think about an all metal gun that's a 5-inch barrel, and I know they have smaller ones. Staccato has smaller ones. Springfield Armory has smaller ones. SDS has smaller ones. But it's a lot of weight. You know, you're talking about 13 to 20 rounds of 9 in the gun. That adds a lot of weight to it as well. So is it something you would really carry? If it is, I would say it's something you got to train with. You got to really practice with. You're talking about a gun with a thumb safety. You're talking about a gun that has a shorter trigger press. That's okay as long as you are proficient and train with that gun. But it's just something to consider, because obviously the quote-unquote traditional carry guns, the striker fire polymer stuff, that's what they're made for. They're pretty lightweight. A lot of them are smaller for carry, and they're easy to shoot. But it's fun. It might be one that you want to pick up. Double stack 1911s. If you don't have one, take a look.

0: Hello, I'm Robert Smigel. I did lots of things. Cartoons on SNL, Conan stuff, Triumph the Insult comic dogs, some movies. But now I'm past my peak. 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
6: Weighing more military action. I'm Carmen Roberts, Fox News. A drone that targeted the UAE's nuclear power plant today is ramping up tensions and raising the possibility of renewed military action against Iran. Fox's Alex Hogan at the airport, White House.
7: Axios is reporting that the president is expected to hold a Situation Room meeting with members of the top national security team on Tuesday over the war in Iran. It comes as just earlier he issued a warning to Iran, saying this quote on Truth Social, "For Iran, the clock is ticking and they better get moving fast or there won't be anything left of them. Time is of the essence."
6: President Trump also spoke with Israeli Prime Minister Netanyahu by phone today about their next steps. Investigators are combing through the wreckage in Idaho after two Navy jets collided during an air show at Mountain Home Air Force Base. All four crew members were able to eject safely moments before those two EA-18G Growler jets slammed to the ground. Police in Austin, Texas take two suspects into custody and are searching for a third after a series of at least 10 random shootings over the weekend.
8: Which mainly happened in South Austin, which took place late yesterday and all the way into today as well. We know that 10 of those shootings possibly connected. They were drive-by shootings, two of them involving fire stations. They have left four people injured, one of them which was in critical condition but is now stable.
6: Marco Bittenell with Fox 7, Austin. And Republican voters in Louisiana deny U.S. Senator Bill Cassidy a third term in office. He finished yesterday's GOP primary in third place, but is accepting defeat and staying strong.
9: President Trump posted on Truth Social Sunday calling Massey, quote, "the worst Republican congressman in history." On ABC's This Week, Congressman Massey said he wasn't concerned over GOP Senator Bill Cassidy's loss in Louisiana Saturday.
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6: After prominent Republican senator and Trump critic Bill Cassidy of Louisiana lost his party's primary yesterday, another Republican faces voters on Tuesday in Kentucky as President Trump tries to oust him.
9: President Trump posted on Truth Social Sunday calling Massey, quote, "the worst Republican congressman in history." On ABC's This Week, Congressman Massey said he wasn't concerned over GOP Senator Bill Cassidy's loss in Louisiana Saturday and alleged that well-financed opposition has gotten involved.
13: How did this race become the most expensive race in the history of Congress for a primary? It's because three billionaires from outside of Kentucky have funneled millions of dollars in here. They're trying to buy a seat.
9: President Trump endorsed Massey's opponent, Ed Gallrein. Massey has seen the president's anger by voting against the One Big Beautiful Bill and voting for the release of the Epstein files. Gernal Scott, Fox News.
6: Police in Southern California believe burglars are using hidden cameras to surveil victims.
14: Deputies from the San Dimas Sheriff Station were investigating a burglary last week when they discovered a camera with a battery pack connected to a portable hotspot hidden in some bushes. A week earlier, a landscaper found another suspicious device, a cell phone connected to a power bank wrapped in green camouflage tape with artificial plants attached to it. Law enforcement officials say that potential burglars might use these devices to watch when people leave their homes, identify valuables, and to determine the best time to commit their crime. Law enforcement says to best protect your home, you should inspect your property regularly and stay alert for suspicious activity. Keep trees and bushes trimmed to reduce hiding spots. Use and regularly monitor home security cameras and keep outdoor areas well lit at night.
6: Fox Business's Max Gordon in Los Angeles, and officials are warning residents to call police immediately if they discover a camera. I'm Carmen Roberts. This is Fox News.
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19: Welcome. It is Verdict with Senator Ted Cruz. Ben Ferguson with you. It's so nice to have you with us if you're listening on the radio around the country. Senator, we've got a lot to chat about on today's show, including something we haven't seen in a long time. We are celebrating at the White House in Washington, D.C., law enforcement, not trying to defund them.
20: Well, that's exactly right. This past week was police week. We had police officers from all across the country come to Washington, D.C., come to the Capitol. And we celebrated the heroism. We celebrated and remembered the officers who gave their lives in duty defending us. And it really, after all of the vilification, after all of the attacks that are directed at police officers, it was nice to have a time just to say thank you. And it was also a time that was recognized in the Senate Judiciary Committee this week. We passed a series of bills out of the Judiciary Committee, including two different bills that I authored. One directed specifically to police officers and a second protecting child victims of sexual assault. And both of those victories are significant. Both of them are now going to the floor of the Senate. I think we'll get both passed into law.
19: It's going to be really awesome. We're going to break that down for you in a moment. I also want to tell you about an organization that you may not even know exists, and it's one that is so important, Americans United for Life, and the amazing work that they're doing right now. If you are proud to be pro-life, just like I am, then you need to know about the Americans United for Life. Over the past 50 years, they have filed more than 200 legal briefs and helped create at least 400 pro-life bills in over 40 states by writing model legislation, consulting with state legislators, and defending their own laws and other pro-life statutes in court. AUL is a nonprofit law firm and advocacy group that was founded in 1971, 2 years before Roe established the constitutional right to an abortion before fetal viability. AUL's dual-front approach of writing and defending legislation has proved an effective one that could become even more impactful as pro-life state legislatures move to enact protections for preborn babies and their mothers now that the legality of abortion has returned to the states. You have the opportunity to overturn pro-abortion laws and advance pro-life legislation that attacks the most vulnerable in our society, from the womb to the tomb. And together, we can shape the future of our nation through life-affirming legislation in every state. 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All right, Senator, so let's talk about something that's just exciting for me. My dad still is involved in law enforcement. I am so glad to see the Republican Party moving to put law enforcement where they deserve to be, which is in a great light instead of a dehumanizing, attacking, defund. And every time something happens, we immediately go after law enforcement. That has changed. And something else that's really significant, a bipartisan piece of legislation that your name is on, that is going to do something incredible for people that protect and serve.
20: Well, this week, the Senate Judiciary Committee unanimously passed my legislation. It's entitled The Officer John Barnes and Chief Michael Ansbrough Public Safety Officers Benefit Program Expansion Act of 2026. Now, it is named for two tremendous heroes. First of all, Officer John Barnes. Officer John Barnes was the police officer at Santa Fe High School, where you'll recall, Ben, the horrific school shooting that happened. Santa Fe is just outside of Houston, and it's the morning of that shooting. I was actually at home when that shooting happened, and so I jumped in a truck and headed down to the school. I was on campus about an hour after the shooting happened, and I will tell you the horror of what transpired there. As that deranged gunman shot and murdered multiple students. And Officer John Barnes was on duty. And when the shooter began his rampage, Officer Barnes rushed the shooter. He put himself between the shooter and the students. He saved multiple students' lives.
19: Yeah.
20: And the shooter had one of the weapons he was armed with was a shotgun. And he fired the shotgun and it hit Officer Barnes in the arm and did permanent damage to his elbow, to his arm. He had massive blood loss, and he ended up actually flatlining twice and being resuscitated twice. And I've got to know Officer Barnes, and he's the man is a hero. He risked his life and almost gave his life to protect the students that he had been charged with protecting. And so this bill honors him, and it also honors Chief Michael Ansbrough, who was a hero on 9/11, and he was one of the first responders in 9/11 who rushed into the building, rescued people, risked his life. He survived 9/11 and the collapse of the towers, but in the course of that, he inhaled so much toxic material that ultimately Chief Ansbrough died from cancer from all of the poison he inhaled on 9/11. With both of them, they submitted applications to the Public Safety Officers Benefit Program. Now, the Public Safety Officers Benefit Program is created within the Department of Justice, and in particular the Bureau of Justice Assistance. And it does several things. Number one, it provides death benefits to survivors of officers who died in the line of duty. And that's something I think we owe their families to say thank you for that. And then secondly, it provides assistance to people who are permanently disabled as a result of in the line of the duty injury. And the problem is that the program has historically been very, very slow and very, very delayed. You look at the Santa Fe shooting. The Santa Fe shooting happened in 2018. Officer Barnes' application is still pending. It's 8 years later, and it hasn't been adjudicated. The same is true for the application for benefits for Chief Ansbro's family, is that it's delayed and it's still pending long after he passed away. And so what this bill that I did along with Kirsten Gillibrand is a Democrat from New York. She's a friend. She and I have actually done quite a bit together. And so this was originally the Officer John Barnes bill, because he's a Texan and someone I know, and we teamed up, and she brought in Michael Ansbro to honor a 9/11 hero as well. And what this bill does is speed up the determination of benefits. And so it puts a shot clock of 270 days. It says the Department of Justice must make a determination within 270 days. You can't have it drag on for 8 years. And it also expedites the processing, and it also expands the coverage. So it extends partial eligibility to officers who are permanently but not totally disabled. So if you have a permanent disability, you qualify. It expands the number of officers' families who qualify, and it speeds it up. We got this through the Senate Judiciary Committee. The next step is to move it on the floor of the Senate. Then we'll move it through the House. And I'm confident President Trump will sign it into law.
19: I've got some really questions about this. I'm going to ask those. We're going to take a quick break. We're going to come back. It is Verdict with Senator Ted Cruz. Ben Ferguson with you. Don't forget, we do this podcast 3 days a week, Monday, Wednesday, Friday. So if you're listening on the radio, grab Verdict with Ted Cruz podcast wherever you get your podcasts. Much more coming up.
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0: back. It is Verdict with Senator Ted Cruz. Ben Ferguson with you as well. And it's so nice to have you with us, especially if you're listening on radio stations all over the country right now. 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You can also watch most episodes on YouTube and Facebook as well. So if you like to watch the episodes, you can do that. Before we get to Trey's Law Center, I want to ask you a couple questions. Just, I think when Americans see this type of bipartisan leadership, and you see that this is about benefits of those that have risked their lives or given the ultimate sacrifice of their life, and to see how many loopholes there are to jump through to clearly get the benefits the family needs. There, if you've ever sat with an officer, and I have, and it's a miserable moment, or let me rephrase that, a family of a fallen officer, in that miserable moment, even after all of the people go back home and life gets back to normal, that is when the real turmoil, they say, sets in, because you're waiting for so many things that you've been promised to come through. And then you compare that, Senator, to the waste, fraud, and abuse that we're finding, where there's just billions here, another billion here, another million here, another 20 million here, another 30 million here, these daycare centers, hospice centers. It would make you go insane if you are a family that's just waiting on the benefit because your loved one gave their life to protect and serve. How frustrating is that for you when you see that this is how we treat our heroes, and yet the villains, these con artists, they can get their hands on billions and billions of dollars?
1: Yeah, it's deeply frustrating. Listen, if an officer tragically loses his or her life in the line of duty, there's nothing we can do to bring them back. There's nothing we can do to bring that officer back to their loved ones. But we do owe honoring our commitments to them. We do owe being there for their family. The men and women in blue who put themselves on the line, like John Barnes, they literally stand in harm's way. They stand between someone who would harm or kill us, and ourselves or our loved ones. And unfortunately, bureaucracy is one of the few constants in the world, and dealing with the federal government is frequently maddening and infuriating. That being said, the PSOB process, this benefit process, is notoriously slow. It is notoriously backlogged. And so this is a common sense bill just to speed up the process, to ensure that whether it's an officer who's lost his life, like Chief Ansbrough, or whether it's an officer who is permanently disabled, like John Barnes, that we make the determinations quickly and we provide them the benefits they've been promised.
0: Yeah, absolutely right. I want to move on to Trey's Law as well. And we've talked about this before on this show. But for people that are listening, many are listening on the radio around the country to this show, can you give us a recap of Trey's Law, how it became about, and now what's happening moving forward?
1: Well, Trey's Law is named for a Texan, named for Trey Carlock. Trey Carlock grew up in Dallas, and as a kid, he went to a Christian summer camp, and at the summer camp, tragically, an adult man groomed him and then for years sexually abused him. And ultimately, that sexual abuse resulted in a lawsuit. That lawsuit was settled. And one of the terms of the settlement was that Trey Carlock signed a non-disclosure agreement where he committed to not disclose to anyone the details of his years of sexual abuse. Well, the abuse continued taking a toll on Trey, and tragically, he took his own life. And he was silenced. He shared with his therapist how frustrated he was about being silenced and not being able to speak the truth of his experience of the abuse that he suffered. Trey's Law has risen up in the wake of that. And Trey's Law is very simple. What it does is it prohibits enforcement of non-disclosure agreements concerning victims of child sexual assault, so that legally you cannot enforce a gag order that if a child is sexually assaulted, and I will say sexual assault of kids is an epidemic in this country. It happens far too often. And litigation and non-disclosure agreements are commonplace features that the people who are assaulting kids will put in place to silence the victims. And nobody should have a right to do that. You know, Trey's law was championed by Trey's sister, Elizabeth. And we had Elizabeth on this show. She talked about her brother. She talked about her effort. She went in Texas. The state legislature in Texas has already passed Trey's law. The legislature in Alabama has passed Trey's law. Missouri has passed Trey's law. A number of different states have passed Trey's law. And I introduced it in the U.S. Congress so that we could pass it nationally. And again, I joined with Kirsten Gillibrand. She and I did both of these bills together. And it is designed to ensure that any child victim has the right to speak out, and the court system will not be used as a tool of a second round of abuse. Because when you're silencing a child victim, that is once again abusive. And in Trey's case in particular, he described at great length to his therapist how he felt silenced and agonized that he wasn't able to speak about it. His sister Elizabeth told us on this podcast how much of what happened to her brother, she didn't even find out about until after he was dead, after he'd taken his own life, because of the gag order. He didn't share it with his sister. He didn't share it with his family. And so Trey's law, we passed it unanimously through the Senate Judiciary Committee. We'll get it on the floor. We'll get it through the House. And once again, the president's going to sign this.
0: You know, this is a story that I hope people go back. We did an entire episode on this, and it's a really important episode. You can go back and you can download it in the archives of Verdict with Ted Cruz, wherever you get your podcasts. But it was one of those that was so far outside the world of politics, and I hope you guys will go back, listen to it, and check it out, because it's one of those really important episodes. I still get notes and messages about that episode, because you'll have somebody that's an advocate that has shared it. You hear this story about Trey's law. It also, for parents and grandparents, it's a really important episode for I say guidance as a parent, to make sure you're asking the right questions, having conversations with your kids. And as you mentioned a moment ago, Senator, it is an epidemic in this country of child sexual exploitation and abuse of children, and we need to do whatever we can to fight back. So go back, grab that episode. And listen to it, and then share it, because you don't know who that could help save. You don't know who that could help tell their story or be bold and brave and come out and say this happened to them. So get that and share it wherever you can. We'll take a very quick break. We'll come back. It's a Verdict with Senator Ted Cruz. Ben Ferguson with you. Don't forget, download our podcast. We do Monday, Wednesday, Friday, wherever you get your podcasts. A lot more coming up right after this.
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0: Welcome back. It is Verdict with Senator Ted Cruz. Ben Ferguson with you as well. And it's so-

0: two victories. We had the Senate Judiciary Committee passing two bills I authored. We had a third victory on the Senate floor, which is the entire Senate passed a resolution that I authored along with Dick Durbin, Democrat from Illinois, concerning the president's China trip, and in particular urging the president to prioritize the release of political prisoners, the release of people who are wrongfully imprisoned in China, including Jimmy Lai, who's the great democracy activist in Hong Kong. I met Jimmy Lai when I traveled to Hong Kong. I met with him. His health is failing. He is being imprisoned because the Chinese Communist government views him as a threat to their communist oppression. And then also focusing on the Christian pastors, including Pastor Ezra Zinn, who have been targeted, who have been arrested. China has been cracking down on Christian pastors. And so Dick Durbin and I together introduced this resolution. We took it to the Senate floor, and this week it passed 100-0. So the entire Senate, with a bipartisan voice, urged the president prioritize the releasing of these political prisoners. It matters.
1: How much political, I think, pressure in a positive way does that create for the conversation that happened? Because when you meet with an adversary like China, and if you've ever been around these meetings, I was around a couple of them in the Bush second term. A lot of it is very much scripted. You have State Department that gets with their equivalent of the State Department. They decide what will and will not be talked about at the table in these meetings. But when you have 100-0 vote, you have Dick Durbin, you have you. And is that giving the ammo extra to the president saying, hey, you've got all of the United States Congress behind you. It gives you a reason, even if you need to, in essence, to break protocol on what's been agreed to in the meetings to say, hey, this just happened and we got to talk about it.
0: Yeah, no, that's exactly right. And this is something when I put this resolution on the floor, I'm working in coordination with the White House, with the administration. And the president had already indicated an openness to raising these political prisoners. And what this does is give him additional ammunition. It lets him say to Xi, look, the Senate, 100-0, we may have political disagreements in our country and other topics, but not on this. Every single senator, from the most conservative to the most liberal, they're all on the same page. And I'll use an example that's actually a very similar circumstance, which is Mark Swedan. So Mark Swedan is a Texan who was wrongfully imprisoned in China for over 10 years. He was thrown in prison. His health failed badly. And I led the fight in the Senate for years to free Mark Swedan, including sitting down with the Chinese ambassador in one-on-one, leaning in very hard, urging China to release him, that civilized countries don't keep political prisoners. Joe Biden was president during much of this time, and so I repeatedly pressured President Biden and the State Department to raise Mark Swedan. Mark Swedan's mom lives in Texas. I talked to her multiple times, and I did the same thing. I introduced a resolution calling for the release of Mark Swedan, and it passed the Senate just like this one did, 100-0. That gives real force, and it ended up Joe Biden followed through and pressed it. The State Department followed through, and finally the pressure was enough that China released Mark Swedan. So he is no longer in a Chinese prison. He has been released. He came back. In fact, he came to my office. I had the opportunity to meet him and embrace him, and this is someone who for years I was speaking his name and demanding his release. And it's, you know, often when you're dealing with a government like the Chinese Communist government, it's a question of ratcheting up pressure. And any one step typically is not enough, but the more pressure you put on, the more leverage you put on, the more likely they are to comply. So, you know, here's what the resolution said. Expressing the sense of the Senate that the president should prioritize securing the release of Pastor Jin Mingri, Pastor Guo Guanfu, and his wife Pangju, Jimmy Lai, Dr. Gulshan Abbas, and Ekpara Sat, detained by the People's Republic of China during future engagements with Chinese President Xi Jinping. Whereas, the government of the People's Republic of China has arrested Chinese, American, and British citizens for the peaceful expression of free speech or religion, or such acts by family members. Whereas such arrests have been widely condemned by the international community and human rights organizations,

0: with repeated calls for the release of the detainees. Whereas on May 17th, 2025, Pastor Gao Guan Phu of the Light of Zion Church in Xi'an City was detained and is being held on charges of, quote, using superstitious activities to undermine the implementation of law. In other words, being a Christian is what they're holding him for, and also, quote, fraud. Whereas Pastor Gao's wife, Pang Yu, who was subsequently detained on June 7, 2025, remains held despite holding no official position in the church and has been denied access to critical prescription medication. Whereas on or about October 10th, 2025, authorities of the People's Republic of China detained Pastor Jin Mingri, founder of Zion Church, along with other church leaders on equally dubious charges of, quote, illegal uses of information networks. Whereas Pastor Jin continues to be detained without access to critical medications to treat diabetes or contact with family members in the People's Republic of China and the United States. Whereas on November 7th, 2025, the Senate unanimously passed Senate Resolution 463, calling for the immediate and unconditional release of all detained members of Zion Church, including Pastor Jin. And by the way, that was my resolution as well that I introduced and passed last year. And for the government of the People's Republic of China to end harassment and intimidations of the relatives of Zion Church members and their relatives. Whereas in 1995, Jimmy Lai founded the Apple Daily newspaper in Hong Kong and subsequently faced repeated harassment and arrest, including a 69-month sentence in 2022 on dubious fraud charges that were later overturned, and a subsequent 20-year sentence in February 2026 on dubious national security charges. Whereas in December 2025, President Donald Trump said he had asked Chinese President Xi Jinping to consider releasing Jimmy Lai. Whereas on December 4th, 2025, House Resolution 930 was introduced commemorating Jimmy Lai and calling on authorities of the People's Republic of China to immediately and unconditionally release Jimmy Lai and all other Hong Kong pro-democracy advocates in prisons. And it goes on, there are a whole series more of whereas provisions, but then it says resolved that the Senate calls upon the president to prioritize securing the humanitarian release of Pastor Jin Mingri, Pastor Gao Quanfu, and his wife Pang Yu, Jimmy Lai, Dr. Gulsham Abbas, and Ek Parasat, and other wrongfully detained individuals on the agenda for engagements with President Xi Jinping, including the anticipated May 2026 summit, and urges the president to seek verifiable proof of life and access to independent legal counsel, family communication, and medical care for such detainees, and reaffirms the commitment of the United States to defend political and religious freedoms worldwide.
1: Incredible. It really is. And look, this is an administration, as you know, that has really been about getting back Americans all over the world. They've made it a priority.
0: With great success. President Trump is very effective at this.
1: And that's the reason why I think it's going to be very interesting to see what comes out of this. Quickly, what is your definition of success of overall this big meeting with China?
0: Look, it depends. There are a number of things that President Trump is trying to accomplish. One of the things he's trying to do is to get China to assist with Iran. And China is the main purchaser of Iranian oil. And so China could exert a lot of leverage over Iran. And the president is urging Xi to lean on Iran in particular to hand over their enriched uranium, to stop enriching, to stop funding terrorism, and to open the Strait of Hormuz. Secondly, I think the president is also working to open the Chinese market. So, for example, it's been reported now that China agreed to buy 200 Boeing planes. That's a big deal. The president is fighting for farmers and ranchers to get our crops and our livestock into China. And he's fighting for U.S. manufacturers. And so he's fighting for American jobs in China. He's fighting for American national security in China. And he's also fighting for China to do the right thing and release these wrongfully detained political prisoners.
1: Yeah, it's going to be a very interesting trip and interesting to see what actually comes of it all. We'll take a quick break. You've been listening to Verdict with Ted Cruz. Ben Ferguson with you. Don't forget, grab Verdict with Ted Cruz podcast 3 days a week. Get it wherever you get your podcasts. A lot more coming up.
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17: John Polk was my nemesis. 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
1: 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It is Verdict with Senator Ted Cruz, Ben Ferguson with you. 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So make sure you subscribe to Verdict with Ted Cruz on the YouTube channel as well. All right, Senator, this is a very interesting story. It deals with the New York Times, not something you say every day, being sued by a foreign country and a lawsuit that I think many are going to be very excited when they hear exactly who's suing the New York Times and what it's all about.
0: Well, let's start with the proposition that the New York Times is a garbage newspaper, that they are not, in fact.
1: You need a second for that? I second that. Amen.
0: Look, they are not journalists. They are not objectively reporting on facts. They are not trying to tell the truth. They are dishonest. They are propagandists. They are hard left. They are frequently pushing anti-American propaganda, left-wing propaganda. And in particular, the New York Times hates the state of Israel. So they are routinely, any way they can slander Israel, they're eager to do so. And that has been the case for many decades. That being said, that they reached a new low with a column by Nicholas Kristof. That was truly repulsive. And let me read to you how National Review reported on this issue. The Israeli government is suing the New York Times over columnist Nicholas Kristof's thinly sourced report accusing Israeli soldiers and prison guards of using rape and other forms of sexual violence against Palestinian prisoners as part of an organized state policy. Kristof's column, which goes so far as to accuse Israeli soldiers of using trained dogs to rape Palestinian prisoners, cites a number of obviously conflicted organizations and individuals whose accounts are not backed by documentation or supporting eyewitnesses' accounts. Now, understand this for a minute. Kristof wrote that the Israeli government uses dogs to rape Palestinian prisoners, men, that they Let's just start with a fairly obvious proposition. Dogs don't rape people. Like, that's not something dogs do. That's not, like even in the world of anti-Semitic Israel hate, making up stories that they've trained dogs to rape human beings, there is zero evidence of that. That is not something. And by the way, Kristof had no evidence of it. He just cites, well, here, I'll read a little more. Quote, following the publication by Nicholas Kristof of the New York Times of one of the most hideous and distorted lies ever published against the state of Israel in the modern press, which also received the backing of the newspaper, Prime Minister Benjamin Netanyahu and Foreign Minister Gideon Saar have instructed the initiation of a defamation lawsuit against the New York Times. So Israel is suing the New York Times for defamation. The column cites 14 individuals who claim to have been raped or otherwise sexually assaulted by Israeli settlers or members of the security forces, only a few of whom agreed to be named. Of the named sources, several have changed their accounts over time, and at least one has a history of promoting Hamas terror. The column also relies heavily on claims made by human rights watchdogs such as Euromed Human Rights Monitor, a group with close ties to Hamas and a history of gross and unsubstantiated claims against Israel. The Times is standing by Kristof, saying in a Wednesday evening statement that the column is based on, quote, on the record accounts and cites several analyses. This is, look, the slander and just the bias of the New York Times, that they don't report facts. And I'll tell you, Kristof's column came out right before a detailed report came out of the sexual abuse by Hamas on October 7th and afterwards of the hostages they took. And I guarantee you, Kristof of the New York Times, they knew this report was coming. And so this is exactly out of the Saul Alinsky playbook. This is exactly how leftists operate. What it is, what they are doing, they accuse others of doing. In this instance, Hamas used rape at a massive level. Now, mind you, no one's accused.
1: It was pre-planned and well-organized, to be clear. It was part of the attack, and so people understand this, the reporting that was coming out, which is why, of course, the New York Times would publish what they just published. The report was very clear that they had pre-planned and orchestrated to use rape and sexual assault during and after the attacks on October 7th on the people that were going to be taken hostage. Like, this wasn't organic. It was purposely planned to take place. And that's part of the reporting. And so, like you mentioned a moment ago, we will accuse the other side of doing literally what we did. And what they did, the terrorists did, that went in there and took people, is they said, we're going to rape them, we're going to kill some of them, we're going to rape others, and we're going to keep raping them, and we're going to hold them hostage and keep sexually assaulting them. That was all part of their terrorist plan.
0: Yeah, and to give you a sense, you may say, well, look, Christoph, he's a columnist in the New York Times. Surely he's objective. Surely he's not biased. And that would, of course, be wrong, and stop calling me Shirley. let me give you an amazing fact about Nicholas Christoph. Okay, this is from a story in the Free Beacon. Headline, Times columnist Christoph's father fought on Nazi side in World War II.
1: Yep.
0: Hamas prison rape dog propagandist dad also defended Vichy war criminal, then committed suicide after decades of nightmares. Now, New York Times columnist Nicholas Christoph, whose article accusing Israel of using dogs and carrots to rape Palestinian prisoners, is being denounced by the Israeli foreign minister as a Hamas propaganda fabricated in a baseless blood libel. Had a father who served on the Nazi side during World War II. In Christoph's 2024 memoir, Chasing Hope, he writes, when I was growing up and other kids talked about their dads heroically battling the Nazis, I kept quiet. I didn't want to admit that my father had actually fought for a year on the same side of the Nazis. Christoph's father also wrote a letter to the editor of the Times in 1989 defending Paul Touvier, the intelligence chief of a pro-Nazi militia in Vichy, France, who was convicted of killing seven Jewish hostages. Now, look, I got to say, I guess the apple doesn't fall far from the tree, but it is still a little amazing to have someone who fought alongside the Nazis have his son now spreading Hamas propaganda attacking Israel. And I guess the question you would ask is there anyone responsible at the New York Times? Is there any editor? The fact that you have the state of Israel suing them for defamation. So one of the things Israel is going to get in this litigation is they're going to get the emails and discussions of, hey, is there any fact checking? Is there any basis for these extraordinary and ridiculous and absurd claims? And I think it is likely that you're going to see that the editors didn't care if there was any basis. This is the political story they wanted to tell, because they knew that the damning report of Hamas's use of rape was coming out. And so they decided, let's put it all on Israel and blame Israel. It's disgraceful, but sadly, it is not very uncommon for the New York Times.
1: No, it's not. And by the way, go grab that Free Beacon article. You can read all about it. It's Hamas propaganda. New York Times writer Christoph's sexual violence column caps a career of corrections, retractions, and apologies going back 25 years. It's a great read. Don't forget, we do this show Monday, Wednesday, Friday. Hit that subscribe or auto download button. 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
2: Waiting on the next move. I'm Paul Stevens, Fox News. The tenuous ceasefire between Iran and the U.S. could be in danger again.
21: President Trump posting on Truth Social a warning to Iran, saying the clock is ticking and that they better act fast. It comes amid this delicate ceasefire between Washington and Tehran, and some analysts argue that there's questions and concerns over what Iran would want out of a deal. Axios today reporting that the president is expected to hold a Situation Room meeting with top national security team members on Tuesday. And following his high-stakes visit to China this past week, the White House today announcing the creation of a board of trade and a board of investment to allow government-to-government channels between the world's two largest economies.
2: And again, Fox's Alex Hogan in Washington. The president also spoke with Israeli Prime Minister Benjamin Netanyahu earlier today on the Iran situation. Kentucky holding its primary this week as the president continues to seek the ouster of a Republican House member, Thomas Massie.
22: President Trump posted on Truth Social Sunday calling Massie, quote, the worst Republican congressman in history. On ABC's This Week, Congressman Massie said he wasn't concerned over GOP Senator Bill Cassidy's loss in Louisiana Saturday and alleged that well-financed opposition has gotten involved.
23: How did this race become the most expensive race in the history of Congress for a primary? It's because three billionaires from outside of Kentucky have funneled millions of dollars in here. They're trying to buy a seat.
22: President Trump endorsed Massey's opponent, Ed Gallrein. Massie has seen the president's anger by voting against the One Big Beautiful Bill and voting for the release of the Epstein files. Grinnell Scott, Fox News.
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2: In Idaho, tragedy averted at an air show. Rescue crews responding following the crash of two U.S. Navy jets during the Gunfighter Skies air show at the Mountain Home Air Force Base. Event organizers saying four crew members did eject safely. The U.S. Air Force Thunderbirds headlined the show. It was the first time the Gunfighter Skies show had been held in 8 years. Back in 2018, 8 years ago, a hang glider pilot died in an accident at that event. Ukraine carrying out one of its biggest drone attacks on Russia's capital, killing at least four.
3: Russian defenses shot down 81 drones heading towards Moscow. That's according to the city's mayor. Russia's defense ministry said by midday, more than 1,000 Ukrainian drones had been downed in the past 24 hours. President Zelensky confirmed the overnight attacks, and he wrote on X that, quote, our responses to Russia's prolongation of the war and its attacks on our cities and communities are entirely justified, adding that Ukraine was able to strike targets more than 300 miles from the border. Tonight, he also said, quote, this is a clear signal that one should not pick a fight with Ukraine. Of course, it comes after a heavy week of attacks by Russia, who launched more than 3,100 drones and 1,300 guided aerial bombs and 74 missiles against Ukraine.
2: And that's Fox's Stephanie Bennett. And those Russian attacks Stephanie talked about killed at least 52 people and injured more than 340. The World Health Organization declaring an Ebola outbreak in Congo and Uganda now a public health emergency of international concern. More than 300 suspected cases and 88 deaths have been reported. The virus has no approved treatments or vaccines. The WHO's emergency declaration aims to prompt more international action, although the response to past declarations of this type has been at best mixed, health officials say. I'm Paul Stevens. This is Fox News.
4: The North Carolina Courage routed the Chicago Stars 4-0 on Saturday in Stars forward Mallory Swanson's first game action since giving birth to a daughter last November. Ashley Sanchez scored her career high and Courage leading sixth goal of the season. Allie Schlegel's goal was her first in a Courage jersey and against her old squad. For more women's sports stories, subscribe to Good Game with Sarah Spain on iHeart Podcast.
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0: What is surprising to me is that there is not more Americans and not more Trump supporters who are angered, offended, and beyond, and why Trump is not more angered or offended by being insulted that way. You know, on the flight over on Air Force One, before Air Force One landed, Xi Jinping and the Chinese laid out their four red lines, okay? Last time I checked, Bill, when somebody is invited over to your home or before you get to someone's home, they don't lay out a list of demands for you, okay? No. And number two, when you're at someone's home, they don't start by lecturing you that you are in decline. I have read How to Win Friends and Influence People a few times. I don't remember that chapter. So it is, again, curious to me why those who say they love America so much are not more angered and insulted by this, and that there is not more willingness by America and Americans, and frankly, by Trump himself, to teach the Chinese a lesson. Because the only thing they understand when people are doing what you just laid out that they're doing, and I added to, the only way they stop is if you teach them a lesson.
1: Well, I don't imagine we have, Americans have malware and all the Chinese utilities. I don't imagine we have.
0: Do
1: we?
0: Oh God, yeah.
1: Well, so we can do to them what they do to us.
0: The U.S. offensive cyber operations are extraordinary. What we don't do, which is what they do, as you point out, is they don't allow all of our students into their country.
1: No.
0: They don't allow American businesses into their country.
1: No.
0: They don't allow the freedom of speech and freedom of ideas and freedom of expression in to their country. So there's an enormous amount of things that we should be doing to them that they do to us, or they stop doing it. But we don't do that.
1: And Leland Vetter of News Nation, there's no Antifa group in China. There's no Black Lives Matter group. There's no Hamas chapters. There's no Code Pinks. In China, they harvest the organs of living inmates, the Uyghurs, to sell in the open market. They have no sense of morality, ethics, and values, which is the American heartland. They don't allow America to buy up acres of land around their military bases. They allow none of that. So on the flip side, go ahead.
0: No, and they keep stealing our military and industrial secrets and selling them back to us, which we don't punish them for. Nor do we use active American measures to try and fight it. For example, the U.S. could publicly embarrass China over and over again on the world stage with intelligence about what you just laid out, and we won't do it for fear of upsetting the Chinese, which seems a little backward to me.
1: And if Trump doesn't do it, imagine when the country turns liberal and the next president's Gavin Newsom or Kamala Harris. And I firmly believe that the election in 2026 and the fall is likely to go the Democratic way. And I also believe that if things are great in October of 2028, J.D. Vance or Marco will be the president. However, if things go the other direction, then you're going to get a weak president, which is what the Chinese communists want. They wanted Joe Biden. They wanted Kamala Harris. They don't want Donald Trump or J.D. Vance, correct?
0: I'm not sure I would go that far. I don't think Trump has been nearly as tough on China as the Trump of 2015 and 2016 said he was going to be. If you go back, and we have, and we've played it on News Nation a number of times, Donald Trump of 2015 and 2016, he told it like it was when it came to China. He was extremely direct. He was extraordinarily forceful and clear-eyed about who the Chinese were and what they were doing to the United States. He has been, and I will give the most charitable view of it as I can, far more measured now about the Chinese and about what the Chinese do, and also what he allows the Chinese to get away with compared to what he said he was going to do to them.
1: And Leland Vetter, there's nobody I know with more personality plus in a small setting than Donald Trump. Personality plus. Friendly. You get around the guy, you just feel great. And I think he thinks his charm can allow Xi Jinping to kind of quiet things down, because if they take over Taiwan, it may be 20 years to rebuild it if there's a military war. But that means they would control Japan, the Philippines, Chip manufacturing is 90% of our most advanced chips are coming out of Taiwan. That is gone. That would continue to hurt America. So from their perspective, I think a war between China and Taiwan, it will happen before the end of this decade, and that'll have terrible consequences in the West. China will take one hell of a hit for 3 to 5 years thereafter, but their view is not the next election. Their view is the next century.
0: You're correct, and anybody who thinks Xi Jinping can be charmed and cares about that, okay, all you need to do is go look at where Xi Jinping grew up. Okay, this is a man who grew up with dirt floors. And through force of brutality, will, smarts, cunning, now runs the second largest economy in the world with an iron fist as dictator for life. Okay, he is not that interested in somebody even as charming and as talented as Donald Trump is, putting his arm around him and talking to him about, how beautiful the roses are in his gardens. That's just not going to work.
1: How does it end? You and I may not be around for the end. I look at the problems our country has. I look at the conservative movement being splintered, Tucker Carlson, Candace Owens, some say being paid by foreign interests to split the conservative movement. Many of our major cities are in complete collapse, whether it's New York, Chicago, Los Angeles, Cincinnati, difficulties, incredible bad public schools, police departments underfunded, not respected. I look at the homeless crisis in many major American cities. I look at $40 trillion in accumulated debt, living off the future earnings that may not be there. I look at our education systems that are indoctrination centers and not true education systems. And at some point, when the liberal Democrats take over, the open border will continue. Maybe Puerto Rico and D.C. becoming a state. Maybe packing the U.S. Supreme Court with more liberal justices. Are you optimistic or pessimistic?
0: Well, after that, Bill, I don't know how anybody can be optimistic. I just want to drink. But, Bill, I'm right now in Boston, Massachusetts, where in the late 1760s and early 1770s, a bunch of young men got together and risked their lives, their fortunes, and their sacred honor based on an idea that our rights come from God. And they believed in freedom and liberty, and they were willing to fight and die for it.
1: Yeah.
0: No one has ever written those things down before or since. And I think you always have to be optimistic about America. And for those who would call me Pollyanna, which I'm sure you do, I would point to San Francisco. Why? Because 6 months ago, the progressive left got thrown out on their hind parts because of the drugs and the needles and the homeless and the crime, and was replaced by a guy named David Lurie. Yes, a Democrat. And now San Francisco is getting cleaned up. Investment is happening again. He's got, I think, a 75% approval rating because he's doing basic things like cleaning the city up, throwing the homeless out, cleaning up the needles, and dealing with things and problems the way they need to be dealt with. So I am endlessly optimistic about America. And I'll tell you the last reason why. Because if you're not endlessly optimistic about America, we might as well pack this all up and go home. If America fails as a force for good in the world, then evil takes over.
1: Yep. All right. My question was somewhat tongue-in-cheek. I'm taking a perspective. I believe in Jesus Christ, the God Almighty. I think many things happen because of him. Maybe some things in spite of him. It is Leland Vittert's War Notes, Politics by Other Means. Leland Vittert, thanks for coming on the Bill Cunningham Show. And Leland, good luck in Boston, and you're a great American. Thank you very much.
0: Thanks, Bill.
1: God bless America. Let's continue with more. Bill Cunningham, the Great American, live with you every Sunday night.
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0: Cassidy is out. Got a brand new congresswoman coming in. I think it's going to be the U.S. Senator. Indiana, about 10 days ago, took out five of the seven state senators who didn't work with Donald Trump. And then on Tuesday, day after tomorrow, we're going to have a big primary vote between Ed Gallrine and Ed Massey. You know how I think that should turn out, because I can't conceive of someone like Thomas Massey, supposedly Republican, who is in allegiance with Candace Owens and Nick Fuentes and Alex Jones and AOC. Throw in Tim Kaine and Ro Khanna and Ocasio-Cortez. The state of Kentucky voted like two-thirds or more for the president. And let's face it, that particular district was closer to 80% for Donald Trump. So how can you lose when the president, shall we say, is with you and against your opponent? We'll see what happens on Tuesday. By next Sunday night, we will know. Once again, big week coming up. Will America attack Iran this week? Let's continue with more. Bill Cunningham, the great American, with you and all great Americans every Sunday night.
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2: Strikes possible. I'm Deborah Valentine, Fox News. The U.S. and Israel are weighing new strikes on Iran after President Trump spoke with Israeli Prime Minister Benjamin Netanyahu by phone. Fox's Anita Vogel reports.
5: President Trump posting on social media that the clock is ticking. He's also warning there won't be anything left of Iran if a peace deal isn't reached soon. The new pressure comes as Washington and Tehran remain at odds more than a month into a fragile ceasefire. Tensions are also rising across the region after new Gulf drone attacks, including one on a UAE nuclear plant. President Trump insists any deal must fully reopen the Strait of Hormuz and prevent Iran from getting a nuclear weapon.
2: President Trump met with his national security team Saturday. Iran's foreign minister accused the U.S. and Israel of having contradictory rhetoric about Iran's nuclear capability. The U.S. has claimed for weeks that Iranian economy is on the brink of collapse. Prime Minister Netanyahu said at the beginning of Operation Epic Fury, his goal was to create the conditions for a civilian uprising. Two suspects are in custody as police search for a third suspect in a series of shootings across Austin, Texas. Fox's Marianne Rafferty has the latest.
3: Police in Austin, Texas are searching for a suspect after at least 12 random weekend shootings, two of them happening at fire stations. Police say at least four people were hurt. So far, two teenagers have been arrested in connection with the shootings. Investigators believe they may have been switching stolen cars during the incidents.
2: Police believe the shooting may have been random. The motive still unknown. City officials credit the use of a license plate reader technology, saying it helped them track stolen vehicles quickly. The World Health Organization has declared an Ebola outbreak in Congo and Uganda a public health emergency of international concern. 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
2: Ukraine carried out one of its largest drone attacks on Russia's capital, killing four. Fox's Stephanie Bennett reports from London.
25: Russian defenses shot down 81 drones heading towards Moscow. That's according to the city's mayor. Russia's defense ministry said by midday, more than 1,000 Ukrainian drones had been downed in the past 24 hours. President Zelensky confirmed the overnight attacks, and he wrote on X that, quote, our responses to Russia's prolongation of the war and its attacks on our cities and communities are entirely justified. Adding that Ukraine was able to strike targets more than 300 miles from the border. Tonight, he also said, quote, this is a clear signal that one should not pick a fight with Ukraine. Of course, it comes after a heavy week of attacks by Russia, who launched more than 3,100 drones and 1,300 guided aerial bombs and 74 missiles against Ukraine.
2: Those Russian attacks killed 52 people and injured more than 340. Faith leaders and lawmakers attending Rededicate 250, a prayer session hosted by Freedom 250 on the National Mall in Washington, D.C. The event honors America's Christian traditions. House Speaker Mike Johnson reminds those gathered that identity is under attack by what he calls sinister ideologies.
26: These voices insist to the young and impressionable that our story, the American story, is one of oppression and hypocrisy and failure. And that this story can only be understood through the lens of our sins. But Father, we reject that. We rebuke it.
2: Annie Laurel Taylor, co-president of the Freedom from Religion Foundation, in a statement called the event a government-sponsored prayer fest and claimed the Constitution forbids it. Two Navy jets collided during an air show at a military base in Idaho. All four crew members ejected safely and are reported in stable condition. No one on the ground was reported injured. I'm Deborah Valentine. This is Fox News.
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0: Welcome back. And Margarita Mooney Clayton is here, the author of When Mary Calls, Surprising Encounters with the Mother of God. Tell me about Sally's vision of Mary during her miscarriages.
5: Well, a young woman named Sally had read my article about a pilgrimage I made to Fatima, and she emailed me out of the blue that she wanted to tell me about how Mary had saved her life. And I thought, this is going to be interesting. And we had a Zoom call, and here was this beautiful young woman telling me this incredibly painful story of having come to Christian faith on her own as a teenager, being married as a young woman, and deeply desiring to have children. But she had a series of three miscarriages within a span of only 18 months. But in the midst of all of her physical pain and psychological anguish, she said that after the second miscarriage, I believe it was, she woke up once in the middle of the night and walked out into her living room so as not to bother her husband. And she saw on her ceiling, this woman, an image of a woman that looked like she was standing on top of the ocean and sort of floating in the sky, like holding together these two worlds. And she didn't hear any words, but she felt that this was Mother Mary embracing her in her suffering as a mother who had lost the babies in her womb. And she had this kind of like a recurring vision of the Mother of God wearing a cloak with stars on it. And what struck me was, again, this woman had come to faith on her own, had attended a church where they didn't really talk about Mary, but the vision that she had looked like the description of the woman in the book of Revelation, which is understood to be an apocalyptic vision of John, the same gospel writer, John, but a vision of what the new Jerusalem looks like. It's like a heavenly vision. So without knowing it, what she was seeing looked like a description of the new Jerusalem. But she did

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14: President threatens new strikes. I'm Ted Lindner, Fox News. The U.S. and Israel weighing new strikes on Iran after President Trump spoke with the Israeli Prime Minister Benjamin Netanyahu over the phone this weekend. Fox's Anita Vogel with more.
15: President Trump posting on social media that the clock is ticking. He's also warning there won't be anything left of Iran if a peace deal isn't reached soon. The new pressure comes as Washington and Tehran remain at odds more than a month into a fragile ceasefire. Tensions are also rising across the region after new Gulf drone attacks, including one on a UAE nuclear plant. President Trump insists any deal must fully reopen the Strait of Hormuz and prevent Iran from getting a nuclear weapon.
14: President Trump met with his national security team Saturday. Investigators are combing through the wreckage in Idaho after two Navy jets collided during an air show at Mountain Home Air Force Base. Officials say all four crew members managed to eject safely moments before the two EA-18G Growler jets slammed to the ground ahead of their performance at the Silver Wings of Idaho Air Show. Their dramatic mid-air collision remains under investigation. Police in Austin, Texas, taking three suspects into custody now after a series of at least 10 random shootings over the weekend.
16: Three teen suspects are in custody after at least 12 random weekend shootings in Austin, Texas. Two of them happening at fire stations. At least four people were hurt. Police say two of the teens stole guns from the same store. Investigators believe the teens also stole more than four cars during the spree and may have switched cars multiple times.
14: That's Fox's Marion Rafferty. Police trying to determine a motive. And the striking Long Island Railroad workers at MTA back at the negotiating table after unions went on strike at 12:01 Saturday morning. New York's Governor Kathy Hochul urging folks on both sides to get a deal done. The strike at the nation's largest commuter railway has stranded about 300,000 commuters. 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
14: A flurry of Epstein-related interviews about to begin starting today. Monday, one House committee will talk to one of the prison guards who oversaw Jeffrey Epstein while he was in custody up until his death. Fox's Jessica Rosenthal with more.
27: The House Oversight Committee expects to speak with Tova Knoll today. She was one of the Metropolitan Correctional Center prison guards on duty when Jeffrey Epstein died in 2019. She was indicted at that time, along with a colleague, for falsifying records, accused of saying they had checked on Epstein the night he died when they had not. They pled out and did not serve any jail time. Oversight Committee Chairman James Comer has also said he wants information about cash deposits Knoll made into her account, including one for $5,000 10 days before Epstein died. Among those sitting for upcoming interviews are Bill Gates and former Attorney General Pam Bondi. Jessica Rosenthal, Fox News.
14: Faith leaders and lawmakers gathering in the nation's capital Sunday to make their case that the U.S. was founded on the Christian faith. Fox's Lauren Green with more.
28: Rededicate 250 really is about prayer and praise and remembering and codifying that America's freedoms are not granted by government or by an earthly king or even by consensus, but by God. It's about faith and freedom and acknowledging that our faith in God is what really mostly molded this and shaped this nation. A day of song, praise, and prayer filled the National Mall. Thousands came to give honor to God and to America. Some people sat on the chairs provided, others spread out on blankets on the lawn. A long list of dignitaries of both politics and faith spoke. There's been a lot of pushback, though, from secular groups saying that the event violates the separation of church and state.
14: The event was organized by Freedom 250, Freedom from Religion Foundation co-president Annie Laurie Gaylor. Called the event in a statement a, quote, government-sponsored prayer fest, and claimed as well that the Constitution forbids it. I'm Ted Lindner, and this is Fox News.
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4: And we are back with Margarita Mooney Clayton, the author of When Mary Calls: Surprising Encounters with the Mother of God. I just received this email from Miss M, a regular listener to Coast, and she's writing here about the mystery miracle tree of East 71st Street. Presumably that's in New York. Do you know anything about the miracle tree of East 71st, Margarita?
5: I do not know about that. I do teach a book called Robert Orsi's book, The Madonna of 115th Street, that's in East Harlem, that talks about the Marian, the Italian-American devotion to Our Lady of Mount Carmel. But no, I don't know about the tree at East 71st Street. But New York, again, today a very secular place, but is filled with these beautiful shrines to Mary and old churches. And I think I would love to know more. And I would encourage anybody listening to stop in to a Catholic church or an Orthodox church or one of these shrines of Mary and just lift up your intentions and entrust yourself to Mary's maternal protection. She's real and she's looking to tie you to the faith and to bring you to her son, Jesus.
4: I hadn't heard about it either, and I just did a quick search. Let me just read here quickly from the website. It's called Ephemeral New York at .wordpress. Anyway, it started out as a mystery. In the 1980s or early 90s, a 6-inch ivory statue of the Virgin Mary suddenly appeared from a tree on 71st Street between 1st and York Avenues, probably the middle one. Oh, they're referring to an image here. The middle one below, which is boxed off. One account has it that the statue popped out after a truck knocked a limb down during a construction project. Another says that it materialized while workers were trimming branches. Upon seeing the little statue, the workers refused to cut anymore. Within days, the tree was enshrined by the faithful who came to honor the Virgin and leave behind objects of devotion. This was from a New York Times piece from 1998. There you go. This ivory statue suddenly appearing in this tree on East 71st Street. That's remarkable.
5: Isn't it remarkable how we can see in the material world these signs of God's presence that, again, seekers can recognize this, people of faith.

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0: Maxim Furyk is here, and his new book is Paranormal Apocalypse. Is This How It Ends? We were talking about cults, and I think a lot of that same manipulation not only exists in the cult with cult leaders like Jim Jones, you mentioned Charlie Manson, Adolf Hitler. We could add someone like that to the list. Mm-hmm. It seems to be, what about weaponized religion?
4: Yeah, that really gets into the political, and it gets into what's happening today. You know, we have that what's so-called religious right tends to be conservative, tends to be lockstep with church and state. And it's alarming because it's a great way to go and mobilize people. Utilizing the Bible and Christianity and all of that, that represents. And it's my understanding that on the 4th of July, there's going to be a massive get together at the White House, you know, with this religious right. And you're absolutely right. It's utilizing religion. It's weaponizing religion. And it's wrong on so many different levels, you know, because, it's not just Christianity. That's one. There's so many religions out there, and we have to take a look at all of them. And one thing that I think that we sorely miss, you know, I look at the Judeo-Christian Islamic tradition. You know, we're just so well connected and tight, despite the fact that there's so much anti-Semitism and so much, Islamophobia, in our culture. But I think that that's one thing that I write about in Paranormal Apocalypse. We are afraid and we are kept in fear because of religious organizations. If you don't do what we say, you're going to be punished.

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8: Weighing more strikes. I'm Ted Lindner, Fox News. The U.S. and Israel looking at possible new strikes on Iran after President Trump spoke with the Israeli Prime Minister Benjamin Netanyahu over the phone this weekend. Fox's Anita Vogel with more.
9: President Trump posting on social media that the clock is ticking. He's also warning there won't be anything left of Iran if a peace deal isn't reached soon. The new pressure comes as Washington and Tehran remain at odds more than a month into a fragile ceasefire. Tensions are also rising across the region after new Gulf drone attacks, including one on a UAE nuclear plant. President Trump insists any deal must fully reopen the Strait of Hormuz and prevent Iran from getting a nuclear weapon.
8: President Trump met with his national security team on Saturday. Investigators are combing through the wreckage in Idaho after two Navy jets collided during an air show at Mountain Home Air Force Base. Officials say all four crew members managed to eject safely. Police in Austin, Texas, taking three suspects into custody after a series of at least 10 random shootings over the weekend.
10: Three teen suspects are in custody after at least 12 random weekend shootings in Austin, Texas. Two of them happening at fire stations. At least four people were hurt. Police say two of the teens stole guns from the same store. Investigators believe the teens also stole more than four cars during the spree and may have switched cars multiple times.
8: Fox's Marion Rafferty. Police trying to determine a motive. The striking Long Island Railroad workers of the MTA back at the negotiating table after unions went on strike Saturday morning at midnight. The strike at the nation's largest commuter railway has stranded about 300,000 customers. And the Cleveland Cavaliers are moving on to the NBA Eastern Conference Finals after knocking off the Detroit Pistons in Game 7, 125-94. They'll take on the New York Knicks starting Tuesday night in New York City. 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
8: A flurry of Epstein-related interviews about to begin starting today. Monday, one House committee will talk to one of the prison guards who oversaw Jeffrey Epstein while he was in custody up until his death. Fox's Jessica Rosenthal with a preview.
12: The House Oversight Committee expects to speak with Tova Noel today. She was one of the Metropolitan Correctional Center prison guards on duty when Jeffrey Epstein died in 2019. She was indicted at that time, along with a colleague, for falsifying records, accused of saying they had checked on Epstein the night he died when they had not. They pled out and did not serve any jail time. Oversight Committee Chairman James Comer has also said he wants information about cash deposits Noel made into her account, including one for $5,000 10 days before Epstein died. Among those sitting for upcoming interviews are Bill Gates and former Attorney General Pam Bondi. Jessica Rosenthal, Fox News.
8: And faith leaders and lawmakers gathering in the nation's capital Sunday to make their case that the U.S. was founded on the Christian faith. Fox's Lauren Green has more details from the National Mall in Washington, D.C.
13: Rededicate 250 really is about prayer and praise and remembering and codifying that America's freedoms are not granted by government or by an earthly king or even by consensus, but by God. It's about faith and freedom and acknowledging that our faith in God is what really mostly molded this and shaped this nation. A day of song, praise, and prayer filled the National Mall. Thousands came to give honor to God and to America. Some people sat on the chairs provided, others spread out on blankets on the lawn. A long list of dignitaries of both politics and faith spoke. There's been a lot of pushback, though, from secular groups saying that the event violates the separation of church and state.
8: The event was organized by Freedom 250, Freedom from Religion Foundation co-president Annie Laurie Gaylor called the event in a statement a, quote, government-sponsored prayer fest and claimed the Constitution forbids it. I'm Ted Lindner. This is Fox News.
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1: 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Barry McGuire, Eve of Destruction. That song really captures the Cold War terror of the

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I know that hiring can be challenging. 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You're just waiting for someone to match your role perfectly. 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
3: John Polk was my nemesis. 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
7: News. I'm Deborah Valentine. A drone strike near a nuclear power plant belonging to one of Iran's neighbors, prompting concerns of a dangerous escalation of tensions in the Middle East. Fox's Jonathan Savage.
8: The UAE, which has previously accused Iran of drone strikes, called the incident an unacceptable act of aggression. Iran, meanwhile, says negotiations with the U.S. continue via Pakistani mediation.
7: Over the weekend, President Trump warned the clock is ticking, threatening more military action against Iran. Severe storms expected to stretch from Texas to Michigan over the next 2 days. Fox's Marianne Rafferty has details.
9: Heavy rain, strong winds, large hail, and tornadoes are all possible. At least one large tornado has already destroyed several buildings in Nebraska.
7: The severe weather threat for the central U.S. continues through Tuesday. 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

0: Thanks for joining us. Welcome into Monday. It is time now for the Mic Drop with this morning's Mike Gavin.
1: Good morning. Well, we have a couple of stories of vehicle hijinks to talk about today. We start overseas, where a Norwegian teenager is a big fan of going on joyrides in buses. News report.

0: Thanks for joining us. A World War II Army veteran from Eastern Georgia credits living a long life to a 17-word motto. TheHealthy.com says James Sneed, who's 103, revealed he has moved through his life guided by a saying that a school teacher taught him while he was growing up in Shiloh, Alabama, roughly around 1932. You may have heard the coach of the Chicago Bears highlight it during last football season. It goes like this: good, better, best, never let it rest till the good become better and the better become best. When Sneed turned 18, he joined the Army just a few months after Pearl Harbor. He spent time in North Africa, Italy, Switzerland. As for what's next, Sneed will celebrate his 104th birthday in September and do so at his local YMCA. For Nicole Murray and Mike Gavin, I'm Gordon Deal. 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
8: The clock is ticking. I'm Dave Anthony, Fox News. That's President Trump's latest warning to Iran on Truth Social. Fox's Doug Luzader reads the rest.
9: They better get moving fast or there won't be anything left of them. Time is of the essence. Axios, meantime, reports this. U.S. officials say Trump wants a deal to end the war, but Iran's rejection of many of his demands and refusal to make meaningful concessions on its nuclear program has put the military option back on the table. Trump is expected to convene his top national security team in the Situation Room on Tuesday.
8: Meanwhile, Iran appears to have targeted its Gulf neighbor again.
10: The United Arab Emirates is investigating the source of the strike, saying three drones entered the country from its western border. Two were intercepted, but a third struck an electrical generator near a nuclear power plant in Abu Dhabi. It caused a fire, but no one was hurt. The UAE, which has previously accused Iran of drone strikes, called the incident an unacceptable act of aggression.
8: That's Fox's Jonathan Savage. An Ebola outbreak in Africa has spread in the Congo and Uganda, with some Americans there among the 300 or so people infected. At least 80 have died. And while the World Health Organization classifies it as an international emergency, the CDC here in the U.S., which is monitoring, describes the risk to Americans here is low. And a Canadian passenger on the cruise ship with the Hanta virus outbreak tests positive. The outbreak left three people dead and has Americans taken off that ship, put in quarantine in facilities in Georgia and Nebraska as a precaution. They have found the third suspect in a series of weekend shootings around Austin, Texas, leading to a shelter-in-place order in many areas. The final arrest last night.
11: I think that's a success, but unfortunately, we have four people that were struck by gunfire. And we have one that's critical. And so that is something that we need to take seriously.
8: Austin Police Chief Lisa Davis. All three of the suspects are juvenile teenagers accused of shooting at apartments, homes, fire stations, and stealing cars. 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
8: 2 days after Republican Senator Bill Cassidy lost a primary in Louisiana, after President Trump railed against him and backed a GOP challenger, another Republican in Congress, Thomas Massie, is facing a Trump-backed challenge in Kentucky in a primary tomorrow. And War Secretary Pete Hegseth will go there today to campaign for Massie's rival, Ed Gallrain. Meanwhile, Hegseth in a video announces a panel to review the military's legal system.
14: Secretary Hegseth spelled out the reasons for the review.
15: We must deliver reliable advice, better investigations, fair military justice.
14: Hegseth said the goal is not to tear anything down, but instead cut bureaucracy and make military lawyers more effective.
15: It's about strengthening and modernizing the system so that our vital Judge Advocate General Corps can better support the warfighter, uphold the rule of law, and deliver the absolute best legal services that our troops have earned.
14: Kevin Uretsky, Fox News.
8: On Wall Street, as oil prices rise, stock futures fall about 300 points for the Dow after the Dow's even bigger drop on Friday. In the NBA playoffs, the top seed in the East, Detroit, knocked out in a Game 7.
16: The step back Jay, money! Wow, Spider has been scintillating.
8: Donovan Mitchell led the Cavaliers to a 125-94 blowout win over the Pistons on Amazon Prime Video, sending Cleveland to the conference finals to take on the New York Knicks. On the NASCAR track,
17: the All-Star race didn't get off to a very All-Star-like start. A 10-car pileup on the second lap knocked out former All-Star winners Kyle Larson, Ryan Blaney, and Christopher Bell. That helped set the stage for another former winner.
18: Third straight win at Dover, counting two-point races and the All-Star.
17: Courtesy FS1, that was Denny Hamlin continuing his dominance at Dover. He collects the $1 million prize for the second time in his career.
8: That's Tim McMaster, and Aaron Rye won golf's PGA Championship. I'm Dave Anthony. This is Fox News.
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24: Starting your morning off right. A new way of talk. A new way of understanding. Because we're in this together. This is your morning show with Michael Del Jordan.
8: I love those guys. They listen every Monday morning.
25: They're here every Monday morning.
8: Every Monday morning, they're up early. Rise and shine. Early bird gets the worm. Welcome to Monday, the 18th of May, year of our Lord, 2026. This is your morning show. I'm Michael Del Giorno. Honored to serve you. Jeffrey's got the sound. Red keeping an eye on the content. Big weekend in sports. Big John picked the Preakness. Don't forget, Nostra Del Giorno said there'd be a different winner for each of the jewels of the Triple Crown. We just got our second different winner. Napoleon Solo. I'm trying to think of all the markets we're on in Cleveland, Youngstown, Akron, I think 7 or 8 in all. Everybody in Ohio must be. Of course, my sleep score was so low, it said, be careful.
25: Oh, did it really?
8: Yes.
25: Don't trip.
8: Be careful. You know you had a bad night's sleep.
0: I'm sure they were up celebrating late in Ohio. The Cleveland Cavaliers are headed to the Eastern Conference Final for the first time since 2018. And they did so with an exclamation point, if you will. I will be honest with you. Andrea turned on the AMC Awards. I will avoid all commentary of country music's second biggest night.
1: Okay.
0: Because I just don't have anything good to say at all about anybody. But the Cavs were down 11. I was disgusted. Andrea flicks it on to the Country Music Awards. And bad performance, weak performance. All of a sudden, I look at the score, and the Cavs are up 20.
1: Ooh.
0: Something just, they just exploded.
1: Maybe they heard LeBron will be back next year.
0: Something. So headed to the Eastern Conference Final with an exclamation point. 125-94 over the Pistons, taking Game 7 last night. Congratulations, Ohio, Cleveland to be exact. Your Cavaliers are headed to the finals of the conference. Oklahoma City Thunder star, SGA, Shai Gilgeous-Alexander, is the NBA MVP. He already was in our home, but now he is officially. So big weekend in sports. Moving ahead today, large crowds gathered at the National Mall in Washington, D.C. for the Jubilee of Prayer on Sunday. The president with fresh new warnings for Iran. And I think what will be the big conversation in all of talk radio today, though probably not here, we'll go over it, but I'm not as obsessed in pure politics as perhaps other shows. But, you know, we always talked about this hasn't been a red wave. This has been an orange wave. This hasn't been, you know, a Republican establishment party. This has been Donald Trump's party. Now, whose party it becomes after Donald Trump leaves, and it could remain Donald Trump's for a while. That's in the realm of possibility. Depends on the future. But right now, it's Donald Trump's party. So how many times have we used the expression, you know, mess with the bull, you get the horns, right? and it happened again, this time to Senator Bill Cassidy in Louisiana. Projected to fail to advance to the runoff in Louisiana GOP Senate primary. And now the president quickly turns his eyes to another Judas. This time it'll be Representative Thomas Massie in Kentucky. So they're not learning their lessons very fast in the Republican Party in going against Donald Trump. Doesn't seem to be a very good move. Now, Representative Cassidy is talking really big right now. Like, oh, this will just help my fundraising. Well, good luck with that. This chart Red sent me pretty much says it all. So you have Bill Cassidy, Louisiana, now lost in the primary. Liz Cheney, Wyoming, lost. Jamie Herrera, Butler, Washington, 3rd District, lost. Peter Major in Michigan, lost. Tom Rice, South Carolina, lost. The other Judases, like in North Carolina, Richard Byrd declined to run. Anthony Gonzalez in Ohio declined to run. John Katko in New York declined to run. Adam Kinzinger in Illinois declined to run. Senator Mitt Romney, Utah, declined to run. Senator Pat Toomey, Pennsylvania, declined to run. The smart ones are the ones that didn't decline. The only ones that have survived opposing Donald Trump is Murkowski in Alaska, Newhouse in Washington, Susan Collins in May. That Murkowski, Collins, it just has stayed strong. But you can get away with that in Maine and Alaska. These other places, not so much. So there's really not much more to talk about other than, I mean, people will go all day with this, but you can go round and round all day. It's still Donald Trump's party. There has to be some level of insanity to ever, like, vote to impeach him as a Republican and think you're going to survive that. This story, I thought, is huge. What is the definition of insanity? Do the same thing over and over again and expect a different result. Isn't that the lesson California's learning? Illinois is learning? New York's learning? Government can't be all things to all people. Government can't spend, into debt, and get away with it. When the voters are voting with their feet, and sending a clear message. You don't go further left. You go further towards the direction of where they're going. And the only one that keeps bringing up, well, let's see if we can get him to come back, is Hochul in New York. So there's two stories that may sound unrelated. We want to relate them and link them for you today. And it's not just a picture of opportunity. It's the picture of left's insanity. Fox News, Americans keep moving to Texas and Florida. But there's another state that's growing even faster, South Carolina. The Palmetto State's net gain equals just over 1% of its population, the highest rate in the nation. Texas and Florida are drawing the largest number of new residents, but South Carolina is growing faster. Now, this story kind of makes a turn towards, is South Carolina over Tennessee? We have seen traditionally Texas and Florida get the most, and then it's been Tennessee, used to be North Carolina, was secondarily getting the most. But now we're seeing this growth in South Carolina. And what are they liking about it? What do you like about where you live? First of all, safety. Nobody wants to live where they don't feel safe. Nobody wants to raise their children where they don't feel safe. So these are all states that prioritize law and order and law enforcement. Because people want to go where they're safe. People want to go where the schools are good. People want to go where there's affordable housing. And people want to go where there's jobs. And why are the jobs there? Because the companies have moved there. Every day when I go to get on the interstate, I pass the new headquarters of In-N-Out Burger that's no longer in California. It's here in Tennessee. I mean, if this was an office and we were the department heads, hey, we got a lot of people moving to Texas, Florida, South Carolina, Tennessee. All right, what are they doing? Why are people going there? Well, because their businesses are there. Well, why'd we lose those businesses? Well, taxation, crime rates. We're anti-cop. You want people to call 911 and get a community organizer. Or a counselor. They want a cop. But none of them ever examine themselves and consider change. Now, what's the other story? I got to link this because I'll run out of time. What's the other story that may link with this? All right, let's go to California. I'm using them as an example. Why wouldn't they wake up and stop the insanity, stop going further left, and understand why people are leaving their state? And maybe go back towards the center. Oh, but they are. Early voters in the Golden State have already returned more than 900,000 ballots. Just under a million ballots ahead of the June 2nd primary in the governor's race, showing a massive surge in Republican votes compared to 4 years ago. A post on Saturday from the research firm Political Data, PDI, showed that out of the 905,889 ballots that were returned, 37% were Republicans, with Republican returns up 11% compared to the same stage in the 2022 midterms. More shocking, the data showed 41% of Democrats who have returned their ballots, which is down 13% from the primary 4 years ago. I mean, since when are Democrats not early voters, right? So here you are staring down the possibility, and you can't make this up, in a shenanigan they thought they would pull, just like New York City did to get you Mom Donnie, you're going to end up with two Republicans making the runoff, or it's looking that way. And then these numbers show, yeah, it's looking that way. Democrats are down 13 in the early voting, and that's with a million votes almost in. Republicans are up 11. Independents and other up 2. None of these good signs for the Democrats in this election. When will the blue stranglehold in these failing states wake up and stop living this insanity? Maybe soon. because the people are waking when they won't. I think those are two. I mean, that and coming up in a few minutes, I want to share a story with you. And again, it's like a tree falls. Listen, it was tempting. Will Ferrell was the host and Paul McCartney was the musical act for the season finale of SNL. And I still didn't watch. Why? Because it's just not a part of my life anymore. I used to go to bed every night with Johnny Carson. I never go to bed with any of the late night talk show hosts. Saturday night would always be Saturday Night Live. It hasn't been for over a decade. But here's an interesting note. 91% of all the jokes in the weekend update of Saturday Night Live targeted conservatives. Well, speaking of Johnny Carson, who did his thesis paper at the University of Nebraska on comedy, literally, what makes something funny? Along those lines, we'll analyze how stupid that is for Saturday Night Live. Gold and silver recently soared to record highs. Then it pulled back. So are precious metals. Are they still a good buy? 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Major banks think so. They're forecasting even higher prices ahead. And why? 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Well, we got a lot to cover today and a lot of people to help us cover it. Rory, of course, will be checking in on energy prices and fertilizer prices that are skyrocketing. It's all adding up to problems for farmers. John Decker with the Cassidy loss and who might be next. Chris Walker on what we can learn from the China-U.S. summit on how adversaries can treat each other, respect each other, and get along. Listen, sounds of the day. You miss a little, you're going to miss a lot. You miss a lot, we'll miss you. One chance to live this Monday, May 18th. It'll never happen again. We'll understand it together because we're all in it together. This is your morning show.
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33: Why, good morning, crew. I just want to let everybody know, back in for Law and Order, Mississippi reenacted the firing squad in 2017, but we are just waiting on funding for the bleachers and the ticket box. Low IQ Bob, Mississippi.
0: I can see he's had a good weekend. 27 minutes after the hour. Good morning. Welcome to Monday, May the 18th, 2026. This is your day. This is your morning show. And these are your top stories. President Trump is warning Iran. The clock is ticking.
34: Trump advised Iran they better get moving fast or there won't be anything left of them. In a Sunday morning post on Truth Social, Trump wrote that time is of the essence as peace negotiations appear to remain stalled. Trump's latest threat comes after he rejected Iran's response to the White House peace proposal as totally unacceptable. Last week, he also described the fragile ceasefire as being on life support. I'm Mark Mayfield.
0: Luigi Mangione faces a critical hearing today in New York City in his trial for the alleged murder of United Healthcare CEO Brian Thompson. Scott Carr has details.
35: The judge in Mangione's state trial is set to rule on a motion from his defense team that seeks to suppress key evidence collected during his arrest at a McDonald's in Pennsylvania. At issue are the items found in the backpack, which include the alleged murder weapon and a journal. Mangione's defense team says the items were unlawfully seized without a warrant. Mangione faces state and federal charges in his alleged assassination of Brian Thompson. The judge in his federal trial already ruled to allow the items into that trial. I'm Scott Carr.
0: Well, a new study has proven once and for all what we often suspected. The brain chemistry is different in people with anxiety. Details now from Lisa Carton.
8: Scientists at the University of California found that people with anxiety disorders have lower levels of choline, a nutrient needed for healthy brain function. The strongest difference was noted in the prefrontal cortex, the area tied to emotional control and decision-making. Researchers say the discovery is the first clear chemical brain pattern linked and could lead to new nutrition-based treatments. I'm Lisa Carton.
0: The lead singer of the 70s band Dr. Hook, Dennis LeCourier, has died. Michael Kastner reports.
10: Sylvia's mother says Sylvia's busy.
11: His rep confirmed he died at the age of 76 following a long and courageous battle with kidney disease. LeCourier is best known for such hits as Sylvia's Mother on the cover of the Rolling Stone and When You're in Love with a Beautiful Woman during a career spanning nearly six decades. He was also a songwriter who helped found the group originally called Dr. Hook and the Medicine Show. I'm Michael Kastner.
0: Yeah, when you're in love with a beautiful woman, you better watch her.
1: Sexy eyes.
0: Well, that one too. They left that one out.
1: I love that one.
0: Napoleon Solo didn't get by Big John. His pick to click for the Preakness was the winner of the Preakness. 7-1 odds, finished fifth in his last two races. Won the Preakness Saturday, overtaking the favorite Taj Mahal, my pick down the stretch, while holding off another strong contender, Iron Honor. Sabres at home tonight, game 7. I got the Cavs through last night. Can we get the Sabres tonight? 6:30 ESPN, game 7, Canadian Sabres. Cavs 125-94. They're going to the Eastern Conference Final for the first time since 2018. That's your top five stories of the day.
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0: Process.
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12: Fox News, I'm Deborah Valentine. A drone strike near a nuclear power plant belonging to one of Iran's neighbors, prompting concerns of a dangerous escalation of tensions in the Middle East. Fox's Jonathan Savage.
13: The UAE, which has previously accused Iran of drone strikes, called the incident an unacceptable act of aggression. Iran, meanwhile, says negotiations with the U.S. continue via Pakistani mediation.
12: Over the weekend, President Trump warned the clock is ticking, threatening more military action against Iran. Severe storms expected to stretch from Texas to Michigan over the next 2 days. Fox's Marianne Rafferty has details.
14: Heavy rain, strong winds, large hail, and tornadoes are all possible. At least one large tornado has already destroyed several buildings in Nebraska.
12: The severe weather threat for the central U.S. continues through Tuesday. 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
0: So I don't want to be in a big debate with you, and I certainly don't want you to get mad at me. I'm just saying, like Ted Kennedy, I don't want to make Dr. Hook more in death than he was in life.
1: Don't stop.
0: But those were all very obscure. I was just making the point, cover of the Rolling Stone.
1: Yes.
0: Probably the biggest hit.
1: Yeah.
0: I don't know why they didn't mention Sharing the Night Together. I think Sharing the Night Together was a bigger hit than When You're in Love with a Beautiful Woman.
1: Yeah, but
0: and Sylvia's mother, I mean, of all the ones.
1: But You Make My Pants Want to Get Up and Dance, that's not a great
0: hit. I think
1: hit.
0: You're reaching. When you get to My Pants Want to Dance, I think you're reaching.
1: Freak
0: now, I didn't
1: ball.
0: Mean for this to spill over on the air, and I'm really sorry he died.
1: Queen of the Silver Dollar? Come on.
0: I'm going to go with Cover the Rolling Stone. Somebody could Google it.
1: She was
0: had to be his highest ranking. Oh, my gosh, only that was my 16. Favorite. I forgot all about that. Yeah, now, see, just like that, you're back in my good list.
1: That's what happens.
0: Now, wasn't that a remake, though?
1: I don't
0: he just
1: remember
0: did it best.
1: Yeah, well, yeah. Sexy Eyes?
0: Sexy? How does Sexy Eyes do? People don't realize how many. Yeah. All right, now that one, I'll agree with you.
1: Well, then you're welcome.
0: She was only 16. Hang on a second. Are we allowed to do this? This won't make the podcast, will it?
1: We can always do it once.
0: Well, Dr. Hook's lead singer died.
1: It's newsworthy.
0: I got to tell you, this is my favorite right here, I think. Okay. Hands down. I mean, Cover the Rolling Stones kind of novelty. It was more of a cultural thing, but this. Look at his eye patch. This is a live version, by the way. Oh, I love this song.
18: Only 16
0: wasn't Sam Cooke the original?
18: She was too young.
1: You know, that's a good
18: one. Fall in love, and I was too young to know.
0: Yeah, that's by far my favorite.
1: Sam Cooke was the original.
0: Yeah, yeah. Sam Cooke is. And I actually liked Dr. Hook's version better. Dr. Hook had a lot of hits. Why didn't we ever go see Dr. Hook?
1: Because, well,
0: that's the lesson.
1: He's had liver issues, we understand.
0: Well, Don't we all?
1: Yeah.
0: Anyway, all that to say, 38 minutes after the hour now. Early bird gets the worm. Sleepy squirrel misses a nut. Rise and shine. We got ourselves a Monday, May 18th, 2026 to understand together. On the air, streaming live on your iHeartRadio app. This is your morning show. We're at that age where we're just going to, you know, start losing a lot of people right in the heart of our, you know, I mean, I don't know. We're going to get to that window where it's Elton John, Billy Joel, Rod Stewart. It's going to get heavy. But we're starting to get to the outlying area of that. And the passing of the lead singer of Captain Hook. This is, you know, Dr. Hook. This is getting close to home. So we got off and got a little nostalgic. Let's get back on target. I wanted to start with this story because I just think it's so interesting. It's kind of like, you know, the old behind every headline is a story and behind every story, there's so much to talk about. Well, here's a headline for you. Saturday Night Live can't stop making fun of conservatives. Donald Trump or anyone who has a different worldview than them. And this isn't wise by any standard. I thought the best way to start this segment would be to be honest with you. I can think of, well, I remember the first night of Saturday Night Live being in my brother Vic's bedroom with my brother Bobby on a black and white TV, and we saw the first Saturday Night Live. John Belushi, Chevy Chase, the original crew. And I don't think we, I mean, midnight special on Friday night, Saturday Night Live on Saturday night. I don't think there was a Friday or Saturday they were missed. Saturday Night Live went through some dips in cast members. There were some unfunny years. And then there were some magical casts.

0: you know, a year later, you know, Marco Rubio's time to make a decision. And why make yourself a lame duck now? Why not, you know, continue on in your position as Secretary of State and have all the power associated with that? So I don't blame Secretary of State Rubio for saying what he said over the weekend as it relates to 2028. He's not thinking about that. He certainly has name recognition. He can, you know, do well. He doesn't need to travel the country to introduce himself. He's run for president before. He's got that advantage. There are so many advantages that he has without actually having to put together an organization now. He can wait, certainly, as we get into closer to the 2028 presidential
1: cycle. Yeah, he doesn't want to send any weak messages to Iran right now either, that there's any potential breach in the team and aspirations. Although whether it's Vance or Rubio, the scenario is the same for Iran. So real quickly, anything you want to say in a minute about that extraordinary? For me, the biggest takeaway was how two adversarial countries and leaders treated each other with such respect and found at least a couple of things, very actionable things in common ground. A lesson we could all learn with R's and D's at home, huh?
0: Well, yeah, that's right. You know, I'm sorry I was unable to talk to you while I was over there in Beijing, China for the past week. You know, I miss talking to you. I'm glad to be back. But I thought it was a pretty consequential summit for sure. And we'll see, you know, in the aftermath of that, some of the things that the president decides to do as it relates to various very important issues on his plate, whether it's Iran, whether it's Taiwan, whether it's Ukraine, a lot of things will be known more about what was said between President Trump and President Xi while the president was in Beijing last week.
1: Yeah, the thing that gives me confidence is he's coming here in September. That makes me think the 200 Boeing jets is probably real. The $10 billion in ag purchase probably real. All of the trade tensions is probably behind us. The question is Taiwan, which I think is a big issue, and okay, you don't think Iran should have a nuclear weapon. You want the straits opened. What are you willing to do to help us achieve that? That all still needs to be worked out. So much achieved, but much to finalize and even more to still overcome. Pretty much the summary?
0: Yeah, I think that's good. That's a good summary. Absolutely.
1: Right,
0: I'm going to steal it.
1: Use it on other stations. What's coming up today on the White House briefing room?
0: Well, we wrap up what happened in China for sure. And we also talk about what the state is of that presidential White House ballroom that the president wants to build. He got a setback this past weekend when the Senate parliamentarian made a ruling that makes it very difficult to get congressional funds the way the president wants for that ballroom. So we'll talk a little bit about that as well.
1: The White House Briefing Room podcast with John Decker. It'll be up by 9 Eastern, 8 Central. Give it a preset. That way it's waiting for you every morning. John, great to have you back from China safely. God bless. We'll talk tomorrow.
0: Thank you.
1: All right, if you're just waking up 45 minutes after the hour, these are your top five stories of the day. The president did have a warning for Iran.
2: Trump advised Iran they better get moving fast or there won't be anything left of them. In a Sunday morning post on Truth Social, Trump wrote that time is of the essence as peace negotiations appear to remain stalled. Trump's latest threat comes after he rejected Iran's response to the White House peace proposal as totally unacceptable. Last week, he also described the fragile ceasefire as being on life support. I'm Mark Mayfield.
1: Former FBI Director James Comey says he has complete faith in the judicial system. Scott Carr reports from Washington.
3: The former FBI director says he believes he'll be vindicated in the face of federal charges after posting a picture of seashells and stones reading 8647, which federal prosecutors have argued was a threat against President Trump.
4: The genius of our founders, it's frankly the only leg of our three-leg stool that is still standing in the U.S. government, but it's standing tall and straight.
3: Comey tells NBC's Meet the Press he did not threaten the president with the post.
4: I'm not just not guilty, I am innocent, and so let's go.
3: He declined to comment on the specifics of the case. Comey is set to be arraigned June 30th. I'm Scott Carr in Washington.
1: Well, malls used to be such a big part of my life, not so much anymore. In fact, I'm lucky if I go to the mall once a year. How do they stay in business? Well, Gen Z shoppers, they're energizing a big mall revival.
5: Younger consumers are preferring in-person shopping experiences over online carts. Data from Nielsen IQ shows Gen Z retail spending is expected to pass $12 trillion globally by 2030, with growth outpacing every other generation. Data from Circana also found shoppers between 18 and 24 years old made 62% of their general merchandise purchases in physical stores last year.

0: I'm Lisa Carton.
1: 61st Academy of Country Music Awards are in the books. The star-studded list of performers included Lainey Wilson, Miranda Lambert, Kacey Musgraves, Blake Shelton, Kane Brown, just to name a few. Ella Langley was the big winner of the night, taking home 4 awards, including Female Artist of the Year, Song of the Year for the song Chosen Texas. Coveted Entertainer of the Year award went to Wilson. Cody Johnson was the 2026 Male Artist of the Year. Brooks and Dunn were named Duo of the Year. Brooks and Dunn still taking home hardware at award shows. And Shania Twain was the host at the MGM Grand Garden Arena in Las Vegas, Nevada. We mentioned this earlier, but
2: Sylvia's mother says Sylvia's busy.
3: His rep confirmed he died at the age of 76 following a long and courageous battle with kidney disease. Le Courier is best known for such hits as Sylvia's Mother on the cover of the Rolling Stone and When You're in Love with a Beautiful Woman during a career spanning nearly 6 decades. He was also a songwriter who helped found the group originally called Dr. Hook and the Medicine Show. I'm Michael Castle.
1: Dennis Le Courier, lead singer of Dr. Hook and the Medicine Show, is gone. All right, the so-called beer that made Milwaukee famous. It's being retired.
4: When you're out of Schlitz,
5: they're disaster.
4: You're out of beer, Schlitz.
6: Pabst Brewing is ending production of Schlitz after 177 years of existence. Schlitz was once America's largest brewer after being founded in 1849 and was bought by Pabst in 1999. The company gave permission to Wisconsin Brewing Company to brew an 80-barrel batch of Schlitz next Saturday using specifications from a 1948 recipe. Pre-orders for the final batch can be made that day and will be available next month. I'm Tammy Trujillo.
1: In baseball, Rays beat the Marlins 6-3. Guardians 10-3 over the Reds. Cards lost 2-0 to the Royals. Pirates lost 6-6 to the Phillies. Tigers lost 4-1 to the Blue Jays. Rough, the Tigers lately. D-backs 8-2 over the Rockies. A's lost 10-1 to the Giants. Dodgers beat the Angels 10-1. And the Padres won last night 8-3 over the Mariners if you fell asleep. 151st Preakness is in the books. Napoleon Solo, a horse that entered with 7-1 odds, finished 5th in his last 2 races, won the Preakness on Saturday, overtaking my pick, the favorite Taj Mahal, down the stretch, while also holding off another strong contender, Iron Honor. PGA Championship went to Britain's Aaron Ray. 5-under on Sunday, 9-under wins the tournament. Another major in the books. I think next up is the Open, where my son is right now in Scotland. Playoff Sabres, what a game Saturday night. Oof. Swarm of bees. Now we get a game 7 at home against the Canadiens tonight, 6:30 on ESPN. How about those Cleveland Cavaliers? 125-94 over the Pistons, winning game 7. The Cavs are headed to the Eastern Conference Final for the first time since 2018. Birthdays today, country legend George Strait. George Strait kicking off 50 minutes of today's hot new country. 74 years old.
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1: 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Tina Fey, 56, very funny. Mr. October himself, Reggie Jackson. Every time in October, Reggie always got the big hit. Not a bad candy bar either. Reggie's 80 years old. If it's your birthday, happy birthday. We're so glad you were born. And thanks for waking up with your morning show. Listen, everyone forgets things now and then. I mean, a name, a word. Sometimes you'll even walk into a room and forget why you walked in there. Happens to all of us. But when it starts happening more and more often, it might be time to support your brain in a more targeted way. 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Americans could learn a lot from Chinese and U.S. leaders at the summit last week. Adversaries, opposing worldviews and agendas, yet respectful, cordial, able to achieve progress. You would think R's and D's could have more in common than China and America, but maybe they don't. A visit with Chris Walker coming up in less than 15 minutes as your morning show continues.
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1: I don't know whether to answer this seriously or if it's like a rhetorical punchline. Linda writes, good morning, Michael. My question about Muslims is this. What sin did the virgins commit to be condemned to eternity with a radical Muslim man? I think Lisa's just joking. Huris, by the way, is the extremist Islamist promised of dying in martyrdom and your reward being... Now, if it's a serious question, you're assuming they're human and they're not. And Huris, they're heavenly entities of beautiful women and virgins, which are the reward for sacrificing your life in the cause of jihad. And careful when you say Muslims, because this would be more of an extremist doctrine, which is a portion of Muslims, but not all Muslims. But I didn't know if that was a serious question wanting a serious answer, if it was a joke. But either way, I got it in there for you. All right, sounds of the day are coming up. Seriously, can we top the way Shaq And again, I love this story. Shaquille O'Neal keeps his promise to his mother 26 years after leaving the NBA. I mean, what's Shaq going to do with a master's degree?
7: Well, what is he not already done without it?
1: Without it, yeah. You know. But he made a promise. I mean, this is a mother and a son's promise being kept. And 26 years later, he crosses the stage at the Assembly Center at Louisiana State University, where he dominated in basketball and then went on to dominate in the NBA and now commentates for the NBA. But when you hear how the person introduces him as he walks up to get his diploma, it may be the sound of the day. But we have other sounds of the day coming up next half hour. Also, Rory O'Neill with the latest on the conditions in Cuba. The situation continues to deteriorate. The U.S. is looking at the possibility that Havana may be considering drone strikes on our military base at Guantanamo Bay. Are they going to go out with a fight, or are they going to reasonably come to the table? They are starved of energy. Their grids are down. It's time to talk serious about security and economics, not necessarily strikes within Cuba, but we'll get the latest from Rory. That's all coming your way next half hour as your morning show continues on this Monday, May the 18th, 2026. It's 58 minutes after the hour.
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1: What's happening in Iran KCOL. Right now isn't just enough.
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22: I'm Dave Anthony, Fox News. That's President Trump's latest warning on Truth Social, writing the clock is ticking, and they better get moving or there won't be anything left of them. as the conflict remains at a standstill days after the president called Iran's counterproposal trying to work out a deal garbage. And if the U.S. resumes bombing, Fox's Trey Inkst reports from Tel Aviv.
2: We understand, according to regional sources, that President Trump has been presented with a variety of options, and these would likely include going after the remaining leadership of the Iranian regime and also a variety of other targets, going after the storage facilities where they still have a variety of missiles in underground areas.
22: Iran appears to have again attacked its Gulf neighbor, the United Arab Emirates, with drones.
3: Three entered from the western part of the country. Two were shot down. One hit an electrical generator outside the Baraka nuclear power plant near the border with Saudi Arabia. This is UAE's only nuclear power plant, guys. It has four reactors, which supplies up to a quarter of the country's electricity. UAE's ambassador to Washington posting on X, quote, "The attack targeting the Baraka plant is unacceptable act of aggression."
22: That's Fox's Lucas Tomlinson in Dubai. The U.S. Navy and the FAA are investigating a mid-air collision of two fighter jets during an air show in Idaho yesterday. All four aboard safely ejected, parachuting down while the jets hit the ground in giant plumes of black smoke. Now an update on that hantavirus-stricken cruise ship.
5: The MV Hondius was carrying 25 crew members and two medical personnel when it reached Rotterdam in the Netherlands this morning. The crew will enter immediate quarantine. The ship will now be disinfected. It ends a sailing from Argentina during which three passengers died, including a Dutch couple believed to have brought hantavirus on board.
22: Fox's Jonathan Savage, a Canadian passenger, tested positive. 18 Americans remain in quarantine in the U.S. as a precaution. There's also an Ebola outbreak in Africa. 300 cases, 80 deaths. Some Americans are infected there, but the CDC says it's a low Ebola risk here. 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
22: We expect a ruling today on key evidence in the state of New York's murder case against Luigi Mangione, the man who also faces federal charges in the 2024 shooting death of UnitedHealthcare's CEO outside a New York City hotel.
25: State prosecutors have described this as evidence linking Luigi Mangione to the murder of UnitedHealthcare CEO Brian Thompson. They want jurors to see and hear it, but defense attorneys are fighting to keep it out of the trial.
22: Fox's CB caught that evidence was in Mangione's backpack when he was arrested, including a gun. In Austin, Texas, three juvenile teens in custody accused in a series of weekend shootings that left four people injured, one critically. A former school administrator goes on trial today in Virginia over a shooting involving a first grader who took aim at his teacher.
26: Ebony Parker was the assistant principal at Richneck Elementary School in Newport News, Virginia, 3 years ago when a six-year-old boy with a history of violence shot his teacher in class with a gun he'd taken from his mother's purse. Parker's charged with felony child neglect. Staff members say she failed to act on several warnings about the gun and insisted the boy's pockets were too small to hold one and refused to allow a search after it wasn't found in his backpack. The teacher, Abby Zwerner, required six surgeries and does not have the full use of her left hand. The bullet's still in her chest. She was awarded $10 million in November in a lawsuit against Parker. The boy's mother was sentenced to 4 years in prison for child neglect and weapons charges. Chris Foster, Fox News.
22: On Wall Street, stocks may drop. Dow futures down about 200 points. In the NBA playoffs, the top seed in the East eliminated. The Detroit Pistons blown out at home by 31 points, advancing Cleveland to the Eastern Conference Finals. Jared Allen and the Cavaliers will face the New York Knicks next, and he tells Amazon Prime Video.
27: We know it's going to be a loud environment. We know that their fans are incredible fans, crazy fans, but we know that we can do it. We came into an incredible arena like this and took over the game. We just have to do it again.
22: The Cavs and the Knicks play game one tomorrow. Tonight, the West Finals start. Oklahoma City versus San Antonio. When in golf, Aaron Rye won the PGA Championship. I'm Dave Anthony, and this is Fox News.
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1: These are enemies, adversaries, opposing worldviews, clearly opposing international agendas. Yet it was filled with respect. It was cordial. They were able to find common ground and achieve some progress, whether it's Boeing jet purchases or ag purchases or even a framework of understanding for the Middle East. And it begs this question, R's and D's, they have way more in common than China and America. Why can't they be respectful, cordial, and achieve common ground? Or maybe they don't. I don't know. Chris, what can we all learn from how these two adversarial countries behaved abroad versus how we behave at home?
9: Good morning, Michael. I that's a great question. I think one is for show and the other is for the dough, for lack of a better word. An international summit is usually staged for cameras, and a lot of the conversations happen behind the closed doors rather than kind of the pageantry out front. I think our politics is the sausage making that happens in front of all of us, for good and for bad, but at least it's somewhat more in the open than behind closed doors. So I think that's really kind of what it is. I remember ironically reading a book by James Carville and Paul Vigala, the Clinton advisors from 1992. And, they said it was a really funny point. They said if Coke and Pepsi had to fight each other for 4-year commitments to only being able to sell Coke and Pepsi, you'd see a much different ad campaign than you see right now, because you have a general market.
1: That's a great line, actually. That's true.
9: Yeah. In a way, politics is just a zero-sum game where people put all their efforts into winning. And so it gets uglier and uglier. And, as Americans, we don't like it, but it also is how it is. As it relates to China and the U.S., I think one thing is important is one thing to note about President Trump is he's always working to reorient stuff towards America, whether it's, like you mentioned, Boeing jets or bringing CEOs with him to a summit as a first. And I thought it was brilliant because it shows the importance of, you know, focusing on American business and American, frankly, supremacy in terms of international cooperation. And I think that's a really, really good thing. So we know that we're in a technological battle against China right now. China knows that we're in a technological battle. But let's not forget, too, China is not in a great position from a child standpoint. You know, their economy is slowed across the board. Their one child policy has been a disaster in terms of long term growth and opportunity. So China has a lot to try to catch up with America as well. And that's why they've invested so much in technology to try to get ahead of us on the technological game.
1: Yeah, your analogy, what's kind of frustrating is that's the game of politics, to have control for 4 years. That's where the people used to be king and grant the winner. Now they're the peasant and the victim in a perpetual state of division. Somewhere that analogy needs to be turned on its head and corrected. And I guess I come at it from this direction. This is a president that secured the border lickety-split. I mean, did it in the first few days of office, and there have been zero releases since. Then you had the self-deportation and the deportation of criminals to secure America. Then the assistance of cities that were failing to secure their streets for their own people. And crime is down dramatically. Venezuela, Maduro in our hemisphere, solved. Cuba, collapsing. We don't know how that's going to end. It may get ugly as it ends, but it seems to be ending. And that dates back to Kennedy. Iran, neutralized. The Houthis, Hamas, Hezbollah, crippled. He has completely rewritten the Middle East and done so without any escalation with China or Russia, which is extraordinary. He leaves with verbal commitments for 200 Boeing jets, $10 million in ag purchases, at least the verbal admission that Iran can never be allowed to be nuclear, and that the Strait of Hormuz must be opened. And then we have a follow-up meeting in September. And yet very few in America want to see any achievement in this summit. I mean, at that point, you've entered dysfunction, right? When you can't root for America or even see victories for America as they happen.
9: I couldn't have said it better myself. It's such a self-own that it's laughable. You know, look, the president is in the middle of his second year of a four-year term. For some of these folks in the media, you would think that if he hasn't cured cancer and, you know, gotten us to Jupiter, somehow he's a failure. And it's just, they don't say put the same litmus test on President Obama, who put us in so much of these messes that President Trump is having to clean up. You know, and look, I don't like the political finger pointing game, but it happens to be the truth. I mean, President Obama left us in tremendously strategic, weaker positions. China's ascendancy happened on his watch, and along with President Bush, frankly. But, you know, the idea that somehow this isn't, you know, a mess that's needing to be cleaned up is just as an ostrich-like view of the world that just needs to be revised. So taking away the person that they hate, you know, there's clear progress being made towards rebalancing American supremacy, whether it's in technology, whether it's in business, whether it's in oil, whether it's in energy, you know, across the board. The president's goal is clear, and he's not hiding it. And the fact that President Xi in China is willing to come along, I think, shows his respect for President Trump's strength as he approaches these issues. So for a media and a Democrat party that just looks for failure in every opportunity, I think it takes a willful ignorance of the understanding of what's actually going on.
1: Chris Walker, GOP consultant and analyst, joins us every Monday. Here's kind of like a dangling participle. Nobody can seem to tell us what China got out of this summit. I think I can make a guess. I hope it's not Taiwan, and I don't think it is, but I can make a guess that it's oil, and the tariffs are down to just the 10% reciprocal tariff. So they get the tariffs released, and then they get oil from us. And I think they'd like to keep Taiwan on the table. I think they know that's a no-go. So Taiwan and really physical support to open the Strait of Hormuz, that's the business left to be done, right?
9: Absolutely. And look, China, the Strait of Hormuz issue, while Americans we are paying higher prices at the pump, and it is frustrating and could be a political liability in November. It's a strategic effort to try to reorient energy production. And I think China, you know, not being a China expert myself, but being a student of human behavior, would like to have a more reliable partner in the energy production sector, I would imagine. And we are certainly more reliable than Iran. And so from a standpoint of production and global supply, if America can come out of the Strait of Hormuz crisis and the, you know, these Chinese, the talks with China and become an energy exporter, an energy power producer, well, that's a pretty big win for blue collar jobs in America. That's a pretty big win for America overall. And so,
1: and I don't know, patience and time
9: is part of this.
1: Exactly. And there's a framework here. I don't know if the next president is J.D. Vance or if it's Marco Rubio or if it's Governor DeSantis. I don't know who the next president is, but if it's one of those three, for example, they're going to be handed a great framework to do some great things with China in the next 4 years after that. Whereas if there is a change of power, there could be a change of positioning greatly. So I think there's a lot hinging on the next 2 years that really will affect the next 10 to 12. Real quickly, Cassidy losing in Louisiana. We've talked about orange wave versus red wave. That aside, this is clearly Donald Trump's party and, you know, you mess with the bull, you get the horns. And I suspect that Thomas Massie is next to go the Cassidy way. This is Donald Trump's party, and you cross him at your own peril is the consistent message, right?
9: It seems like it. I think so. What will be interesting is on the chessboard, you know, we saw what happened in North Carolina with Tom Tillis as he became a much more vocal adversary of President Trump politically. And I think you've got another Republican vote in the Senate now that's a little upset and probably unwilling to play ball now. So that makes things more difficult to pass. Okay. You know, what upgrade have we gotten? I don't know. But, you know, at the end of the day, the president runs this party. And again, yeah, like you said, you cross him at your own peril. And, you know, but there does need to be some checks there too. I mean, you know, we do not have a unilateral executive for a reason. And at some level, we need to have, it's good for the president to have some checks as well.
1: At what point is this Donald Trump's party even after 2 years?
9: That's the billion-dollar question, right? I mean, I think he's going to have a great impact on the 28 primary process. And I would assume his finger on who he thinks would be the best successor will have a great influence on how people make their decision. And a continuation of policies. And so, but let's never forget in politics, and at least the Republican politics of the last 10 years, nobody replaces Donald Trump. Nobody mimics Donald Trump. Nobody can be a copy of Donald Trump. He is a force unto himself. And I think whoever comes after him will have to chart their own path, because trying to do what he's doing is an impossibility.
1: Chris Walker, All Things Republican, joins us every Monday or sooner if conditions warrant. Thanks for your time. We'll talk again next week.
9: Thank you, sir. Have a great week.
1: You too have a great week. Here's something that should concern every American, especially if you believe in like due process, for example. 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All right, 21 minutes after the hour, we come back. Top five stories of the day. Next half hour, your sounds of the day. And then in the last visit with Rory on the deteriorating and maybe even dangerous situation in Cuba when your morning show continues straight ahead. Good morning.
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2: 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And one of his favorite songs I loved of theirs was I'm Gonna Love You a Little Bit More. 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
14: I'm surprised you didn't bring up the Rededicate 250 over the weekend in Washington. I thought it was quite good. A little politics, but a lot of Christ-centered worship. I believe it was tastefully done.
1: Yes, we have brought it up. We're going to bring it up here in 1 second. Listening to that Bruce Springsteen rejoin song, I couldn't help but think of Bruce Springsteen snubbing Chris Christie.
15: Oh, did you see that?
1: Yeah.
15: That was awesome.
1: And then tried to claim he didn't see him. Right. Come on.
15: Yes, come on.
1: Thousands gathered at the National Mall in Washington, D.C. for the Jubilee of Prayer. From our talk back to our top story, here's Mark Mayfield.
16: President Trump recited a Bible verse via a video message for the event.
23: If my people, which are called by my name, shall humble themselves and pray and seek my face and turn from their wicked ways, then will I hear from heaven and will forgive their sin.
16: The government-funded event is part of the official celebration of America's 250th birthday. The stage for the event looked like the inside of a cathedral with massive festival-sized video screens. I'm Mark Mayfield.
1: That would be 2 Chronicles 7:14. Whenever I used to sign my book, I would always put 2 Chronicles 7:14. I wonder if anybody looked it up. Obviously, the president did. Luigi Mangione faces a critical hearing today in New York City in his trial for the alleged murder of UnitedHealthcare CEO Brian Thompson.
24: The judge in Mangione's state trial is set to rule on a motion from his defense team that seeks to suppress key evidence collected during his arrest at a McDonald's in Pennsylvania. At issue are the items found in the backpack, which include the alleged murder weapon and a journal. Mangione's defense team says the items were unlawfully seized without a warrant. Mangione faces state and federal charges in his alleged assassination of Brian Thompson. The judge in his federal trial already ruled to allow the items into that trial. I'm Scott Carr.
1: Well, as Sherry mentioned, lead singer of the 70s band Dr. Hook, Dennis LaCourier, has died. Michael Kastner reports.
25: Sylvia's mother says Sylvia's busy.
26: His rep confirmed he died at the age of 76 following a long and courageous battle with kidney disease. LaCourier is best known for such hits as Sylvia's Mother on the cover of the Rolling Stone and When You're in Love with a Beautiful Woman during a career spanning nearly six decades. He was also a songwriter who helped found the group originally called Dr. Hook and the Medicine Show. I'm Michael Castle.
1: And may have topped the great Sam Cooke with his version of She Was Only 16, Sharing the Night Together, a lot of hits. 151st Preakness Stakes went to Napoleon Solo. PGA Championship went to Aaron Ray. He, nine under total, five under on Sunday to win that. Sabres game seven tonight versus the Canadiens 6:30 on ESPN. Cavs are headed to the conference final for the first time since 2018. 125-94 over the Pistons last night. Birthdays today. George Strait, the country legend, is 74. Actress Tina Fey, 56. And Mr. October Reggie Jackson is 80. If it's your birthday, happy birthday. So glad you were born.
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17: Hello, I'm Robert Smigel. 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
0: News, I'm Gianna Gelosi. President Trump says the clock is ticking for Iran, urging them to come to the table before it's too late, with Trump and Israel's Benjamin Netanyahu reportedly weighing resuming military action on the regime.
5: The president's post comes as reports indicate the Iranians have submitted a revised proposal to Pakistani mediators aimed at addressing some of the gaps in their previous response that President Trump described as a piece of garbage.
0: Fox's Trey Yings. Millions of Americans across the central U.S. will see some severe weather conditions to start the week.
6: Heavy rain, strong winds, large hail, and tornadoes are all possible. At least one large tornado has already destroyed several buildings in Nebraska. Thousands there are also without power. And severe storms are expected to stretch over 1,000 miles from Texas to Michigan.
0: And that is Fox's Marianne Rafferty. 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
32: Three staccato cries of Mayday and an eyewitness report of a mid-air explosion is about all that is known this morning of the British Columbia air disaster, which yesterday claimed 52 lives.
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0: You remind me of the kid. I'll never forget. I went to his house. We were playing basketball in the front yard. Then we went out in his room. He had all these posters of Kiss, which I didn't know anything about Kiss. And he knew them all by name.
1: Oh, yeah.
0: That's Paul Freitag. That's Peter Criss. That's, you know. And he was like all nerding out. I'm really shocked at how bad we're taking Dr. Hook's lead singer's death.
1: I love Dr. Hook.
0: We're down memory lane this morning.
1: Remember the Columbia Record and Tape Club? That's where I got all of my Dr.
0: And I always kept my word. 36 minutes after the hour. If you're in the Central Time Zone, 24 minutes to be to work on time. Good morning. We had a lot of sports this weekend. Napoleon Solo, second separate horse to win the second jewel of the Triple Crown. I think we'll get a third different horse to win the Belmont in a couple of weeks. Cavs secured an Eastern Conference final place in a huge win last night. I don't know what happened. I was watching. They were down by like 10. I don't know if it was the first quarter or whatever it was. And Andrea flipped down the Country Music Awards just to gripe about them snubbing Morgan Wallen. And I went and checked online, and I mean, we must have exploded. We went from down 12 to up 20 at halftime and went on to win 125-94 over the Pistons in Game 7. So the Cavs are headed to the Eastern Conference Final. I know we have like seven different stations in Ohio listening this morning. Congratulations. Now let's get Buffalo home. Sabres are home tonight, Game 7 versus the Canadiens. That'll be at 6:30 on ESPN. It ended up being Aaron Ray to win the PGA Championship. He was 5-under yesterday, which allowed him to win with 9-under. I'm trying to remember. I went with Scottie Scheffler. I think he came in 17th. John Rahm was Big John's pick, although Big John had Napoleon Solo. In the end, it's Britain's Aaron Ray who wins the PGA Championship. And that's all the big news from sports. All right, sounds of the day. We say, often revealing, always revealing, often entertaining. This first one, emphasis on entertaining.
2: Do you understand the words that are coming out of my mouth?
3: People who majored in online activism with a minor in puberty block.
4: They're getting a little bit yippy.
5: Many of you in the media clearly missed the art of the deal.
4: Just be cool. It's going to work out.
0: I shouldn't have to do this. I have a research department, but Shaquille O'Neal got his bachelor's degree in 2000. Keeping his promise to his mother that he would finish his degree after entering the NBA, which he did. He went on to get an MBA, a master's in business. And now I believe this master's is in sports science, if I'm remembering correctly. So Shaquille O'Neal more than kept his promise to his mother. He got his degree. He's gotten his second master's. He's at the LSU Assembly Center, where I registered for all my classes. Where he dominated in the SEC. And this is how he is introduced to receive his second master's diploma.
6: Shaquille, I hate Charles Barkley O'Neal.
0: How did he get them to do that? Shaquille, I hate Charles Barkley O'Neal. Now you got this doctor waiting to give him his master's.
1: If Charles says do it, aren't you pretty much going to do it without asking?
0: I guess, yeah. The guy's shaking his head, shaking his hand, handing him his... I mean, very impressive. Charles Barkley with his second master's degree. I think you more than kept your promise to mom. I keep harping on this because I just think it's so interesting. You know, if we could all go back in time, you know, and it's 4 years ago, 5 years ago, and I'd say, who do you want to make a case on a certain topic? Do you want it to be Bill Maher? Or do you want it to be Tucker Carlson? I mean, who knew we would wake up and suddenly Bill Maher, the voice of the left, would become the voice of reason along with Senator Federer? Well, he did it again, opening up his real time with Bill Maher on Israel. Listen.
7: And finally, new rules since yesterday was Israel's birthday. Having become a nation on May 14th, 78 years ago, everyone must either wish her a happy birthday or admit they're anti-Semitic. Now, it's everyone's right in a free country to be anti-Semitic, but enough with hiding behind Israel or Zionism or Netanyahu. If you think, as so many do now, that when it comes to human rights, Israel is the monster country of all time, you either don't read or you don't care about your own hypocrisy. because there are so many worse places. But that's where we are these days. No Jews, no news. Ha ha.
0: I like that little pause there, because that's him acknowledging that even his own audience is adversarial to this commentary. And they're waiting for a punchline that isn't coming.
7: But China, Russia, the Sudan, Iran, Myanmar, Haiti, the Congo, North Korea, all way worse.
0: By the way, as he was listing each of those countries, he's showing

0: And the New York Times has on their podcast super leftist Hassan Piker, who they call a progressive mind, and who says Zionists should be treated the same as Nazis, which I assume means hung at Nuremberg.
1: I think Bill Maher is taken by the world. And again, this gets very prophetic when the world unites against Israel and America is a key ally of Israel. We've talked often in the last presidential election, the Democrats had a real eye problem, Israel. There's a portion of the Republican Party greatly paid too much attention to than maybe it should, but it is a seed of brewing commonality. Bill Maher, the patron saint of the far left, taking the bold stance, the commonsensical stance with Israel. Well, there was a lot made when it started with the president in the Rose Garden doing a flash poll. You want JD or Marco? Proving that I was right. He's playing the apprentice with these two. And I think Marco's his guy. Well, we got JD's response last week, and this weekend we got Marco's. Listen.
2: Would you want to be president?
3: No. Look, I know this is going to sound like the typical job. I'm going to be in this job for the next 2.5 years. I'm going to do that job. I'm going to finish the job for this president. I'm enjoying it very much. I think we're going to make a lot of good things happen. JD is a very good friend of mine. If JD runs for president, I think he'd be a phenomenal candidate. I've said publicly, and I'll say it again, I'll be the first person to sign up and support him. I think JD would do great.
2: Would you want? And then finally, I don't know if you're...
1: So the question becomes, will times change? There are many that think Marco Rubio needs to jettison from this administration by the end of the year if he's serious about running for president. Well, a lot could happen by the end of the year. Cuba could be resolved. Venezuela already is. The Strait could be secured. He could give a holiday message saying, I think we've really achieved every significant thing we needed to achieve. If the president sees a dream ticket, keep an eye on this. But the early positioning anyway, verbally, is JD's the top. And he'll have Marco's support and would be wise to choose Marco. But that could change. This was a very, very interesting conversation on something that used to be the biggest story in America. Was the 2020 election rigged? Was COVID used as a political weapon? I could make you that case. Was the election rigged? I don't have to make you the case. In fact, everyone who rigged it admitted to it and made their own case in Time Magazine on February 15th of 2021 when they tell you in the shadow campaign to save the democracy. It's a manifesto on how they rigged the election and why they did it. We had to save the democracy. And COVID was a part of it and rigging was a part of it. Changing election laws, harvesting ballots, and swing cities of swing precincts of swing states. But on Sunday morning on Fox, the questions asked point blank. Can the Attorney General find evidence that the election was actually rigged?
4: Do you have any evidence that the election was rigged? What can you tell us?
5: Well, there's a ton of evidence that the election was rigged. That's not something the DOJ needs to tell you about. There's been evidence about that for many, many years. What I can tell you is that we have multiple investigations going on in Arizona, in Georgia, in Fulton County, Georgia, and that's exactly what we're looking at. By the way, this is very difficult because they're very good. They're very good at hiding up misconduct and hiding what they're doing. And so that's why we're very focused on finding out whether the right people voted, whether people who were supposed to vote voted, whether there was one vote cast per voter. And that's what we're doing in multiple states. And I expect, and again, people, you'll say to me, how long has it taken? Why is it taking so long? And the reality, the answer to that is because it takes a lot of work to uncover what happened in 2020. It takes a lot of old, good old-fashioned law enforcement police work, which is what we're doing, and we have great prosecutors working on it as well. And I expect that, and I assure you, I assure the American people that as soon as we have something to say for it, whether it's charges, whether it's a report, whether it's the results of an investigation.

0: American people will learn about what we uncovered.
1: We could have the Kraken released after all.
2: Well, first it was, you know, you mess with the bull, you get the horns. Cassidy was the latest in Louisiana. Is Massey next? Lindsey Graham on NBC's Meet the Press.
3: He tried to, he voted to impeach President Trump, which would have ruined his political life. He could never run for office again. Massey's in, on the ballot Tuesday. He votes against Trump all the time. What's the headline? Trump strong. Those who try to destroy Trump politically, stand in the way of his agenda, are going to lose. Bill made a decision. What would LBJ do? Is it natural for a politician to go after people who try to destroy their political life? So Bill Cassidy's lost because he tried to destroy Trump. Massey's going to lose because he's trying to destroy the agenda.
1: Lindsey Graham on Meet the Press. That's your sounds of the day.
4: He's going to get smoked.
5: He's got to be stopped.
6: I really don't know what he said at the end of that sentence. I don't think he knows said either.
7: It's got to be a big misunderstanding.
8: I'm going in. But it's tight.
9: How do you like my garbage truck?
1: 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Rory's got the final story. What's going on with Cuba? Are they going to come to their senses and come to the table? Or can we expect military upheaval? Rory has the story next as your morning show continues.
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1: Good morning to one and all. It is 54 minutes after the hour. I am Michael DelGiorno. President Trump has another warning for Iran. The clock is ticking. Mark Mayfield has our top story.
19: Trump advised to Iran they better get moving fast or there won't be anything left of them. In a Sunday morning post on Truth Social, Trump wrote that time is of the essence as peace negotiations appear to remain stalled. Trump's latest threat comes after he rejected Iran's response to the White House peace proposal as totally unacceptable. Last week, he also described the fragile ceasefire as being on life support. I'm Mark Mayfield.
1: Big court date today for Luigi Mangione in New York City.
20: The judge in Mangione's state trial is set to rule on a motion from his defense team that seeks to suppress key evidence collected during his arrest at a McDonald's in Pennsylvania. At issue are the items found in the backpack, which include the alleged murder weapon and a journal. Mangione's defense team says the items were unlawfully seized without a warrant. Mangione faces state and federal charges in his alleged assassination of Brian Thompson. The judge in his federal trial already ruled to allow the items into that trial. I'm Scott Carr.
1: The 61st Academy of Country Music Awards are in the books. The star-studded list of performances included Lainey Wilson, Miranda Lambert, Casey Musgraves, Blake Shelton, Kane Brown, among others. Ella Langley was the big winner of the night. Four awards in all, including Female Artist of the Year and Song of the Year for Choosing Texas. The coveted Entertainer of the Year award went to Lainey Wilson, and Cody Johnson is the 2026 Male Artist of the Year. Brooks and Dunn took home Best Duo. Shania Twain was your host at the MGM Grand Arena in Las Vegas. And say goodbye to a beer that made Milwaukee famous.
21: When you're out of Schlitz,
22: you're disaster.
21: You're out of beer, Schlitz.
23: Pabst Brewing is ending production of Schlitz after 177 years of existence. Schlitz was once America's largest brewer after being founded in 1849 and was bought by Pabst in 1999. The company gave permission to Wisconsin Brewing Company to brew an 80-barrel batch of Schlitz next Saturday using specifications from a 1948 recipe. Pre-orders for the final batch can be made that day and will be available next month. I'm Tammy Trujillo.
1: Now to a man that was always simply a loyal old-style drinker. Rory O'Neill, our national correspondent. The situation in Cuba continues to deteriorate. Their grid is down. They're oil-starved. The president would like them to come and talk sensibly about security and energy, but there could be military retaliation on Guantanamo Bay. Where does this volatile situation stand as we speak?
24: Yeah, a story breaking over the weekend on Axios that said Cuba has in its possession about 300 military-style drones and that they have practiced targeting places like Guantanamo Bay, maybe perhaps the Florida Keys. Also that members of the IRGC, Iran's military, may be there in Havana helping to teach them how to use these drones and the other kind of drone technology in the most effective way possible.
1: All right, I would think that they're in a kind of an energy checkmate in some kind of, I'm sure we have defense scenarios in play. I don't know where they would go on that trajectory. What are the odds that they're going to sit down and talk sensibly? And how possible is it that the president may have taken out the two biggest adversaries in our hemisphere, Venezuela and Cuba, all in one year?
24: Yeah, I mean, that's the possibility. But, you know, we're waiting to see again how Cuba is finally going to break on this. They have no more oil. Their electric grid is essentially shut down. People are starving. A humanitarian crisis is developing. Will Raul Castro move the needle? And will he be indicted this week that could then lead the U.S. to say, to pull a kind of Maduro operation again, this time in Havana?
1: Yeah, because humanitarian dollars are waiting if they're willing to come to the table, as well as oil. We'll see. We'll follow the story. Rory O'Neill, great reporting today, as always. All right, one chance to live this Monday, May the 18th, 2026. It will never, ever happen again. Make sure you cherish this day. Make a difference in someone else's life. And we'll see you tomorrow morning for the very next Your Morning Show. Stay with us.
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13: I'm Dave Anthony, Fox News.
14: The Middle East remains on edge, waiting to see if the war will resume in the days ahead.
13: Fox's Trey Yingst in Tel Aviv after President Trump warned Iran on Truth Social, the clock is ticking and they better move fast or there'll be nothing left of them if they don't work out a deal.
14: While diplomatic efforts play out, the economic situation in Iran is getting worse each day due to the ongoing U.S. blockade of Iranian ports. CENTCOM says more than 80 commercial vessels have been redirected and four were disabled to enforce the blockade. A senior Israeli official told Fox News that early signs are developing of a fuel crisis in Iran, with long lines at gas stations being observed.
13: We don't have that here, but gas prices have surged more than $1.50 in the conflict. However, AAA's national average for regular $4.51 per gallon is a penny less than a week ago, and oil prices, they're down more than 2% this morning. Luigi Mangione due back in state court this hour, ahead of a judge's expected ruling in the murder case against him. Mangione also faces federal charges in the 2024 shooting death of UnitedHealthcare CEO Brian Thompson outside a New York City hotel.
15: Mangione's lawyers argue that when he was arrested, sitting at that McDonald's in Altoona, Pennsylvania, 5 days after the killing, police there violated his rights. Cops seized his backpack and possessions without a search warrant. They only got one more than 7 hours later.
13: Fox's Eric Shawn outside the New York court. A gun was found in the backpack along with a journal with Mangione's anti-healthcare writings. Three juveniles in custody after a series of weekend shootings in Austin, Texas. The last one arrested last night.
16: At least two of the teenagers in custody are suspected of driving around Austin in stolen cars, firing shots at pedestrians, apartment buildings, homes, and two fire stations Saturday and Sunday. At least 12 shootings in all. Four people are wounded, one critically.
13: Fox's Chris Foster. Well, 18 Americans remain in quarantine in the U.S. as a precaution after the hantavirus outbreak on a cruise ship. There's an African Ebola outbreak in the Congo and Uganda. 300 people infected, about 80 deaths. 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
13: President Trump thanked the voters of Louisiana over the weekend for Senator Bill Cassidy's primary loss. The president targeted the Republican in part because Cassidy was one of the GOP senators who voted to convict Trump after he was impeached over the January 6th Capitol riot, though in all the president was acquitted. Trump-backed Julia Letlow and John Fleming finished ahead of Cassidy in the primary and will be in a June runoff. Republican Senator Lindsey Graham tells NBC's Meet the Press.
19: Those who try to destroy Trump politically, stand in the way of his agenda, are going to lose.
13: Tomorrow, there's another Republican the president wants voted out in a Kentucky primary, Thomas Massie, whom he calls the worst Republican congressman in history. Today, War Secretary Pete Hegseth will campaign in Kentucky for the Trump-backed challenger Ed Gullrein.
20: On ABC's This Week, Massie said he knows why the president is on social media and the Secretary of War is campaigning against him.
21: It's because they're panicked and they really haven't been able to gain a lead in this race.
20: Hegseth will also appear at Fort Campbell today. Some have said his campaign stop violates the Hatch Act, which bars some in the executive branch from appearing under their official titles. The Pentagon says Hegseth will campaign in his personal capacity. Grinnell Scott, Fox News.
13: On Wall Street, ahead of the opening bell, a turnaround. Stock futures were down big. Now they're rising modestly. In the NBA playoffs, Cleveland knocks out the top seed in the East, Detroit.
22: We're along this journey. Every step is a step further. We just have a job and more to do.
23: On Prime Video, Jared Allen of the Cleveland Cavaliers scored 23 points in the clinching Game 7 in Detroit last night, where the Cavs clobbered the Pistons 125-94 to move it to the Eastern Conference Finals versus the Knicks, with Game 1 tomorrow in New York. The Cavaliers were led by Donovan Mitchell with 26 points in Game 7, Game 1 of the Western Conference Finals, tonight in Oklahoma City. The reigning NBA champion Thunder, who lost 4 out of 5 regular season meetings versus the Spurs, are heavily favored to win the series.
13: That's Jared Max. I'm Dave Anthony, Fox News.
2: This report is...
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1: How about this headline? It looks like Pamela Anderson and Tom Cruise are a couple. Pam Anderson.
2: You got to give me a minute.
1: I know. You're talking about two sex symbols. Still attractive, but, you know, both are about 60. Heyday was 80s?
2: Really? I was going to say, the 80s calls and wants their gossip back.
1: Really? They're still both big deals. We're both, you know, Tom Cruise is still big deal. So is she. She's got a new show out that's supposed to be really good, a series. Anyway, Tom Cruise and Pamela Anderson. It's just weird, the idea that, imagine how many times their paths have crossed as giant stars for 45 years or something like that. And now, at this point in their lives, they come together.
2: Yeah, in the autumn of their lives.
1: Exactly. The autumn.
2: They finally opened their eyes to each other.
1: Are we in the autumn of our lives? I feel like I'm in the dead of winter.
2: I definitely think the shorts are put away and the heavy coats are out. Yeah.
1: Oh, I feel like it's trees with no leaves on them.
2: Yeah. So a couple of headlines. The WHO, that's the World Health Organization that guided us so valiantly and apolitically through COVID, mother blanker, so oh boy, declared a global health emergency following an outbreak of a rare variant of Ebola in Congo and Uganda. Because regular old Ebola isn't scary enough. This one's an extra nasty one.
1: I've got details on that coming up that are really interesting. Excellent.
2: How about Ukraine going nuts, hammering Russia with one of the largest attacks on Moscow since the invasion back in 2022? Over 1,000 drones. Over 1,000.
1: I don't get why they don't do this on a regular basis if they have the capacity. This was a reaction to Moscow hitting Kyiv and killing 24 people.
2: Right.
1: Just blasted an apartment complex, and then Kyiv shot back at Moscow with the biggest attack since the war happened, as you said. I don't understand why, if they have the capacity, they don't do it all the time. I don't feel like they need to justify it with getting attacked first.
2: Yeah, I've been puzzling through that very question myself. Are they hoping for some sort of settlement soon and didn't want to escalate?
1: Do they think the world, or maybe more importantly, J.D. Vance and Trump will turn on them if they are on the offense?
2: It's got to be something like that, right?
1: Almost has to be.
2: Otherwise, punish the crap out of them.
1: Right.
2: I don't know. This is such a weird conflict. Is there a tendency for Putin to go after more civilians if Ukraine's more aggressive attacking in Russia and they don't want to court that sort of trouble? I don't know.
1: Speaking of wars and potential wars, we need to play this. Trump did an interview on Fox News Friday afternoon. This is after his trip to China, in which he made a lot of news. In fact, I think it was the biggest thing that happened the entire week. In his statement about Taiwan being a very good negotiating chip, that whole conversation is definitely worth listening to, and we'll get to that later on the Armstrong and Getty Show. Sure sounds like he put letting Taiwan go on the table as a trade for something else.
2: Oh, boy. Oh, boy. Speaking of our commie enemies, Cuba had been discussing plans to use drones to attack the U.S. naval base at Guantanamo Bay and maybe even the Florida Keys, killing many of our drunk gay Americans.
1: What?
2: Would not be appreciated at all.
1: What?
2: According to Key West, well-known hangout for our LGB friends.
1: I was there last summer for vacation with the kids. There's plenty of straight people in Key West.
2: Well, I stand up for our minority communities, Jack. You do what you do, all right?
1: Although we did walk by a bar that had a number of appeared to be gentlemen.
2: Yes.
1: Dressed.
2: A gentleman's club, you say?
1: Dressed as women.
2: Well.
1: Outside of this bar in very, very high heels and lots of makeup and everything like that. And we walked by them. And Henry turned to me. I wish I could say the words on the air, but.
2: Oh, boy.
1: He said, I got three questions, Dad. What the F. Oh, that was funny.
2: Those fellas are confused, Henry. We hope they'll figure themselves out eventually. Also worth noting, the giant prayer gathering on the National Mall in D.C. yesterday. was promoted as a rededication of our country as one nation under God, which, of course, the New York Times appraised very, very critically, trying to reestablish the incorrect narrative that the U.S. was established as a Christian nation, when indeed the separation of church and state, blah, blah, blah. Okay. All right. When was the time you, when was the last time you went after a big gathering of Muslims, New York Times, and reviewed how fundamentalist Islam in any form squares with modernity? I missed that article. Send it to me. I'll read it.
1: That's a very good point. Also on that big gathering at the mall, the only reason I knew it happened was Fox News Sunday. Shannon Bream broadcast from the mall talking to Mike Johnson about the gathering. I had no idea it was even happening because I watched all the other news shows and there was no mention of it whatsoever.
2: I appreciated Mike Johnson. This could even be our freedom-loving quote of the day, saying our rights do not derive from the government. They come from you, our creator and heavenly father. Whether you consider them God-given or quote-unquote natural rights, he's absolutely right. The government exists to protect your rights, not give them to you.
1: We talked about that a little bit with Tim while you were gone. Excellent. In his book, Proclaiming Liberty.
2: Oh, so good.
1: Here's another headline from the Not Serious file, and I'd be fine with as much not serious as we can get to today. Is the secret to men's longevity a great butt? Mm. New studies coming out showing that if you have a really great butt, particularly as a man, it is a sign that you are going to live a long, healthy life.
2: Yes. Yeah, you could put a couple of beer cans on mine and rest them there. I've got very muscular. Very muscular.
1: It's got a shelf that you could put beer cans on?
2: I'm not muscular. Yeah.
1: It's an interesting look. You might have to post pictures.
2: I'm sure. Nobody wants that.
1: I'm in trouble figuring the angle on that.
2: Nobody.
1: All right. A lot more on the way. If you missed a segment, get the podcast. Armstrong and Getty On Demand.
0: Armstrong and Getty.
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6: News. I'm CJ Papa accused CEO killer Luigi Mangione in state court this morning in New York City.
7: We will all see Luigi Mangione in court. That's because Judge Gregory Carroll, well, he's allowing cameras inside the courtroom as he announces his big decision whether to keep key evidence in this case in for the jury or toss it all out.
6: Fox's Eric Schoen outside the courthouse. It begins at 9:30 a.m. Eastern. Another warning from President Trump to Iran, posting on True Social, the clock is ticking, oil is up on fears the war will resume. Major severe weather alert.
8: We're looking at a level 4 out of 5 alert for parts of Kansas, also southeast Nebraska, Iowa, and Minnesota. That's where the most powerful storms will be, which unfortunately coincides with that large hailstone risk.
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10: Mandatory evacuations in the tiny town of Campo in southeastern Colorado have been lifted, but they're still in place for some who live near the town. A wildfire in Oklahoma quickly spread into Baca County yesterday, threatening Campo, which is about 20 miles south of Springfield. Governor Polis has declared a disaster emergency for the area. The fires burned more than 28,000 acres. A woman and her two grandchildren are safe following an officer-involved shooting in Douglas County.
11: The sheriff's office says one of the children called 911 to report a man assaulting their grandmother inside a home in Franktown on Sunday afternoon. When deputies arrived at the scene, the suspect was inside the home, pointing a gun at a deputy. Investigators say the suspect was later found dead inside the home. During the response, a Douglas County SWAT Bearcat hydroplaned in rainy conditions and crashed. The driver was taken to the hospital, treated, and later released.
10: That's Carrie Mack reporting. That's the latest. I'm Keenan Dixon.
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25: 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I mean, I'm out in the middle of nowhere. 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
22: 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Blood Trails.
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1: Like Taiwan the way he treats Ukraine. You know, hey, sorry, you're the small guy. That's what happens when you're the small guy. Get used to it.
2: Yeah, that's troubling.
1: It is. So more on that later. Speaking of China, you weren't here on Thursday. You were playing golf. Is that right?
2: Correct.
1: Yes.
2: Yes, yes. An exciting multi-day tournament.
1: And how did that go?
2: Full results coming up. My partner and I came very close to being on the verge of one step away from winning it. In other words, kind of, we were top of the pack, but out of the money.
1: There you go.
2: But it was fine. It was fun. It was great fun. My body held up more or less, although my left wing, my left knee has written me an angry note, which called me several nasty names. Very sore.
1: You have wings? I'm old. That's handy.
2: Knee. My left knee. Oh. Yeah, I don't have any wings anymore.
1: You missed this nugget that I looked up. So they had the big meeting there in the Great Hall. They kept referring to the Great Hall. I talked a lot about how I just thought it was so weird that Trump and Xi meet there and all the kids are dancing and everything like that under the watchful gaze of a giant painting of Chairman Mao. And how the world just ignores that. The most deadly human in the history of the world. There's a giant, like, 50-foot painting of Chairman Mao there. And everybody just said, well, you know, that's fine. Can you imagine if you went to Germany and there was a giant Hitler poster in Munich,
2: right.
1: Berlin,
2: right.
1: And then nobody would ignore that. Anyway, the Great Hall there, how big is it? It's 30 acres big. That's how big that building is. 30 wow. acres.
2: No wonder Trump felt like he had to build a new ballroom.
1: It was built in the 50s by Mao, but 30-acre building, that's absolutely stunning. We got more on that, though, particularly the interview about Taiwan, because that's important. I think I had one more thing I wanted to say before I tease this. Oh, anyway, let me hit you with a little of the Ebola stuff, because that is in the news. Joe brought it up. So the last big outbreak was in 2018 of the Ebola virus. It's pretty much the worst virus on Earth, I think. Is there anybody that could beat that?
2: Don't you have to eat a chimp or sex one up or something?
1: Well, we're about to get to the how you spread it. But, the Ebola virus, it's named for the Ebola River there in the Congo. That's where it was first discovered. And it's you get it and your chance of dying is, depending on the situation, can be 50-50, which is pretty high. Or it can be 90%, I mean, if you're in bad health. But in 2018, 2,300 people died. In between 2014 and 2016, 11,000 people died, which is, and then every time there's an outbreak, it starts spreading, people start dying, everybody's like, oh my God, and then it goes away and they're not exactly sure. That's one of the troubling aspects of it, is they don't know why it recedes and doesn't just end up taking over the world. If you ever saw the movie Outbreak with Dustin Hoffman from the 80s, 90s, whenever that movie came out. Like an exaggerated version of the worst case scenario if you had an Ebola outbreak. How does the human-to-human spread happen? Once a human is infected, the virus spreads through direct contact. It is not airborne. So that's very, very good news. Mm-hmm. So I could, if there was an Ebola outbreak in my town, pretty easily avoid getting it if I just stayed away from, well, blood or bodily fluids like urine, saliva, sweat, feces, vomit, breast milk, and semen. I don't exchange those with only my closest friends, really.
2: Right. No more than one or two, certainly.
1: You'd like that list again? You can go to the website. I don't know if I want to read it again.
2: Oh, boy.
1: A little sweat on you would be, but, you know, the feces, the vomit, the breast milk. You got to have a certain relationship with somebody for that to even happen.
2: Well, wait a minute, though. You know, like at the golf tournament, if my partner had the Ebola, you know, it's a warmish day, and we get a little high five after making a birdie putt. All of a sudden, I got the evil-y.
1: Well, don't high five a guy with Ebola would be the...
2: Well, he didn't know. He looked healthy. Damn it.
1: You get sick pretty fast. The incubation period from the time of the infection to the onset of symptoms ranges from 2 to 21 days, but usually toward the former. So within a couple of days of getting infected, you get pretty sick. And it goes fast. Symptoms usually start abruptly and progress through two main phases. This is for anybody listening right now who ends up with Ebola.

0: the joke, and they tend to be racial, especially from Michael Che. So he writes jokes as a black guy for the white guy Colin Jost that would make him really uncomfortable telling them, and here was one of them.
1: Michael B. Jordan won Best Actor for his role in the vampire movie Sinners. A black vampire is just like a white vampire, except the only thing it sucks dry is the welfare state.
0: Colin! Gotta admit, I laughed really hard at that one.
2: I love that bit. Oh, I really do.
0: The only thing he sucked dry was the welfare state.
2: Oh, boy. Unfortunate stereotype.
0: Yes. We have got mailbag on the way. Stay here.
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0: You know, we left out the conversation that we usually have around that thing they do on Saturday Night Live where they write each other inappropriate jokes. It's so weird as a psychological twist. So he makes that joke. The crowd laughs like crazy at it.
2: Mm-hmm.
0: But you can't say it unless you present it as this is a joke you shouldn't say. What? That doesn't make any sense. That's what lots of jokes are, as Ricky Gervais has pointed out and we've talked about many, many times. The joke is I just said something inappropriate and we're all laughing because we agree it's inappropriate.
2: Yeah, it's funny. They've just added another layer because humor has long been, it's okay to say things people aren't uncomfortable with because it's phrased as humor. And that's the way a lot of truth gets out. That's why every dictator can take anything but being laughed at. Humor has incredible power, politically speaking. But so anyway, but so instead of that's been the reality forever. But now you've got to put one more layer to be politically correct. All right. Now we're going to do jokes that you shouldn't do. And here it is.
0: And then everybody
2: laughs.
0: But
2: that gives you permission to laugh.
0: People didn't cry or march or nobody was hurt.
2: It's so stupid.
0: It is stupid.
2: Oh, my God. Here's your Freedom Long quote of the day. Comes from the great Russian asker, I'm reading and I'm talking, author Dostoevsky. Talked about this before I left, but I just absolutely love this. When violence becomes fashionable, anything, literally anything, can be justified and more than likely will eventually be done. And therein lies the real horror, that one can commit the foulest and most villainous act without being in the least a villain. Yeah, radical chic, revolutionary chic.
0: Well, that's what I was thinking yesterday after that. A little chick was flipping me off and mouthing whatever she was mouthing at me because I'm driving a Tesla. Some guy punches me in the head. Would she approve of that or not approve of that? Guarantee she would approve of that.
2: Yeah.
0: Mm-hmm. And we're just like that far away from that sort of thing happening a lot.
2: Right. Yeah. Yep. Mailbag. Drop us a note, would you? Mailbag at armstrongandgetty.com. I want to recognize, first of all, the many people who wrote lovely notes congratulating Katie and her hubby on the birth of their little baby Donovan. I'm so sorry I wasn't part of the official unveiling slash announcement on Thursday, but it sounds absolutely lovely. I got to go back and listen to it.
0: We had some great conversations that were charming and cute, and then also got to hear about all of her guts being taken out of her and laid onto the side, and how her husband dealt with that.
2: Yes.
0: All of her organs.
2: I have witnessed a C-section, and it is something else. You won't forget it.
0: I don't think I would watch, but her husband was happy to see her liver looked okay based on their lifestyle.
2: Oh, boy. Yeah, I wouldn't mind seeing mine. So, everybody, thank you so much for the notes, and we will pass them on. Mailbag at armstrongandgetty.com. Got this from Just Steve. Enjoyed Friday's best of episode, hearing the Ben Sass piece again. But it made me wonder, we lament that good people do not run for Congress, but when someone good, quote-unquote, does run and wins like Sass, he resigns before he finishes his term. We'll never know if he would have been primaried, but what does it say about Sass that he cannot finish his term as senator? Or what does it say about U.S. politics? Being a politician in the United States since its founding means getting in the dirt and fighting hand-to-hand, and perhaps good people are not cut out for that role.
0: True that.
2: There may be some truth to that, Steve, but I think what Ben Sass would tell you is I'm supposed to get into the dirt and fight hand to hand for what? To just raise money for the Republican Party to stay in power? There was nobody on, I'm speaking for Ben Sass here. There was nobody on my team fighting for good legislation to ensure the long-term stability of the country. So I got out. It was useless.
0: I think that's why a lot of decent people are leaving Congress is they don't try to legislate the big problems of the world anymore. So what am I doing?
2: You know, and Steve, it's an interesting question. Somebody in a position like that saying there's no constituency here for that. I can find no co-sponsors, no teammates. I'm wasting the precious years of my life tilting against windmills. Or should he keep tilting and trying to get attention and change the tide? I don't know.
0: And then the flip side is people who are like perfectly okay with, I'm fine with my career being, I'm a star on Twitter and go to rallies and people cheer me and I stay in office. I don't need to accomplish anything. This is a cool life.
2: I'm an influencer. I happen to be a congressperson. Yeah, so I'm an influencer with a pension and health care. And speaking of health care, on the escape of the Wuhan virus, Ferg in Chattanooga, nice to hear the folks in Chattanooga listening, reminding us, guys, it's been known that lab techs in China would take no longer needed lab test animals and sell them to the local wet markets for a little cash.
0: Wow.
2: The main test animal for the COVID virus was the tree shrew that has a very similar physiology to humans. That might explain how the virus escaped the Wuhan labs and originally blah, blah, blah. I wonder. And yes, he reminds us about how bad the lab security was there. We hammered that for years. And yet, the U.S. and news outlets are still massaging that part of the story of COVID.
0: And you weren't here for that, were you? The CIA whistleblower that we played? I don't think you were here for that.
2: I don't think so, no.
0: But so he gave all that testimony about the CIA believed it came out of the lab immediately, and then Fauci got involved, and somehow it all got squashed and turned to a different story. Really interesting testimony. The day Trump lands in China. So who is behind orchestrating that? Because obviously that story is going to get obliterated in news coverage. I mean, that couldn't have been an accident. I mean, that was like one of the few days you could have guaranteed it gets no coverage.
2: Yeah, that is odd. Very suspicious. I got another good one here, but no time. We'll squeeze it in later.
0: Cool. I'm going to bring you up to speed on a whole bunch of stories from the weekend. Some of it funny, some of it troubling. Some of it will make you cry. Some of it will make you wince. If you miss a segment, get the podcast, Armstrong and Getty On Demand.
2: The old crying wince. Sounds great. I'll stay tuned.
0: Looking forward to the stuff that makes you wince.
3: Armstrong and Getty.
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21: Will the ceasefire end? I'm Dave Anthony, Fox News.
22: The Middle East remains on edge, waiting to see if the war will resume in the days ahead.
21: Fox's Trey Yingst in Tel Aviv after President Trump warned Iran on Truth Social, the clock is ticking and they better move fast or there'll be nothing left of them if they don't work out a deal.
22: While diplomatic efforts play out, the economic situation in Iran is getting worse each day due to the ongoing U.S. blockade of Iranian ports. CENTCOM says more than 80 commercial vessels have been redirected and four were disabled to enforce the blockade. A senior Israeli official told Fox News that early signs are developing of a fuel crisis in Iran, with long lines at gas stations being observed.
21: We don't have that here, but gas prices have surged more than $1.50 in the conflict. However, AAA's national average for regular $4.51 per gallon is a penny less than a week ago, and oil prices, they're down more than 2% this morning. Luigi Mangione due back in state court this hour, ahead of a judge's expected ruling in the murder case against him. Mangione also faces federal charges in the 2024 shooting death of UnitedHealthcare CEO Brian Thompson outside a New York City hotel.
23: Mangione's lawyers argue that when he was arrested, sitting at that McDonald's in Altoona, Pennsylvania, 5 days after the killing, police there violated his rights. Cops seized his backpack and possessions without a search warrant. They only got one more than 7 hours later.
21: Fox's Eric Shawn outside the New York court. A gun was found in the backpack, along with a journal with Mangione's anti-healthcare writings. Three juveniles in custody after a series of weekend shootings in Austin, Texas. The last one arrested last night.
24: At least two of the teenagers in custody are suspected of driving around Austin in stolen cars, firing shots at pedestrians, apartment buildings, homes, and two fire stations Saturday and Sunday. At least 12 shootings in all. Four people are wounded, one critically.
21: Fox's Chris Foster. Well, 18 Americans remain in quarantine in the U.S. as a precaution after the hantavirus outbreak on a cruise ship. There's an African Ebola outbreak in the Congo and Uganda. 300 people infected, about 80 deaths. 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
21: President Trump thanked the voters of Louisiana over the weekend for Senator Bill Cassidy's primary loss. The president targeted the Republican in part because Cassidy was one of the GOP senators who voted to convict Trump after he was impeached over the January 6th Capitol riot, though in all the president was acquitted. Trump-backed Julia Letlow and John Fleming finished ahead of Cassidy in the primary and will be in a June runoff. Republican Senator Lindsey Graham tells NBC's Meet the Press.
5: Those who try to destroy Trump politically, stand in the way of his agenda, are going to lose.
21: Tomorrow, there's another Republican the president wants voted out in a Kentucky primary, Thomas Massie, whom he calls the worst Republican congressman in history. Today, War Secretary Pete Hegseth will campaign in Kentucky for the Trump-backed challenger, Ed Gullrein.
6: On ABC's This Week, Massie said he knows why the president is on social media and the Secretary of War is campaigning against him.
9: It's because they're panicked and they really haven't been able to gain a lead in this race.
6: Hegseth will also appear at Fort Campbell today. Some have said his campaign stop violates the Hatch Act, which bars some in the executive branch from appearing under their official titles. The Pentagon says Hegseth will campaign in his personal capacity. Grinnell Scott, Fox News.
21: On Wall Street, ahead of the opening bell, a turnaround. Stock futures were down big. Now they're rising modestly. In the NBA playoffs, Cleveland knocks out the top seed in the East, Detroit.
25: We're along this journey. Every step is a step further. We just have a job more to do.
26: On Prime Video, Jared Allen of the Cleveland Cavaliers scored 23 points in the clinching Game 7 in Detroit last night, where the Cavs clobbered the Pistons 125-94 to move it to the Eastern Conference Finals versus the Knicks, with Game 1 tomorrow in New York. The Cavaliers were led by Donovan Mitchell with 26 points in Game 7, Game 1 of the Western Conference Finals, tonight in Oklahoma City. The reigning NBA champion Thunder, who lost 4 out of 5 regular season meetings versus the Spurs, are heavily favored to win the series.
21: That's Jared Max. I'm Dave Anthony, Fox News.
27: This report is...
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1: It's a viral gesture that kids love. Parents, not so much. And now it's spread to the Vatican. Several young people were seen teaching the 6-7 hand gesture to Pope Leo, and he performed it right back. Despite the papal endorsement, we are still no closer to understanding what it means.
2: I thought that was over. According to my kids, it was over before I discovered it, and I certainly thought it was over even for adults, but apparently not over for the Pope.
3: Like COVID and Ebola, it keeps returning.
2: 6-7 for the Pope. I don't make money off of this. I just mentioned many times that one of my favorite movies of all time came out last year, Marty Supreme. So I suggested, it's out on HBO Max now, so you can watch it. A friend of mine watched it and texted me, that's one of the greatest movies I've ever seen. Glad he agreed, because it's in my top five. But anywho, he pointed out there were some cameos in that movie. Shows up out of nowhere, and I don't know how many people would notice this. Low-voiced bum makes a cameo in Marty Supreme. Oh. Do you remember low-voiced bum from way back in the day?
3: LVB, yes.
2: He was discovered on a, like a median,
3: right? Yeah, begging for cash.
2: With a sign, we'll do headlines for money or something like that, because he had such a great low voice. And then America fell in love with him for a while. Look at this bum with the great voice. He should get a radio job. And then some radio station offered him money because it was such a good stunt and everything like that.
3: As we pointed out at the time, there are hundreds of thousands of former radio guys out of work because changes in the industry.
4: Well, he got a
3: non-bums.
4: Quick job with a Kraft macaroni and cheese.
2: Right.
3: That's right. He did there. And then he got caught fornicating with his woman in a tire store parking lot, as I recall.
2: Yeah, that's right. That's right. That was a low point. What a funny cameo to throw into a movie. That's a sense of humor. Who's some random person in an unimportant little tiny part that we could throw into a movie just to make people slap their head and wait a second, isn't that the guy?
3: Wow.
2: Low-voiced bum. They should start doing that in movies more often, where you just take random, like, made-the-news-for-a-day meme-type people and put them in tiny little parts just to keep our interest.
3: The Hak Patui girl serves drinks to the table and walks away unrecognized.
2: Perfect example. The bartender is the Hak Patui girl.
3: Oh, Lordy.
2: That's the future.
3: This is not getting better. The future is not getting better.
2: Is there something important going on in the Mangione case today? They're acting like it is, or is it just starting there? They're going to show all the evidence, and they're asking the question, will the evidence be thrown out? And I'm feeling like it's one of those clickbaity sort of headlines where, no, it won't. There's not a chance of it. So
3: I suspect that pretty strongly. Yeah.
2: That's the scumbag who murdered the United Healthcare executive. You remember that story? And he's good looking. So some people are in favor of him getting to murder people, I guess.
3: Those people should lose the vote permanently, forever. Exactly. It's the whole affluent youngsters looking for meaning in their life and deciding that they're going to be an assassin.
2: Oh, got a headline. Luigi Mangione scoring a partial victory in court as a judge rules that evidence recovered from the alleged killer's backpack at McDonald's must be suppressed. According to the ruling, that evidence includes a gun magazine, cell phone, etc. So they did. Okay, they're not going to be able to use some of that stuff, including a alleged confession note that was in his backpack. So they won't be able to use that in the case. They'll still have plenty to convict him, won't they?
3: I would think so, sure.
2: Get the video and the cops and the everything. Anyway, we'll keep our eye on that and a whole bunch of other stuff. Stay tuned.
0: Armstrong and Getty.
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8: News. I'm Therese Crowley. President Trump urging Iran, come back to the table fast or there'll be nothing left.
9: This appears to be the final warning from President Trump, warning Iran that if it doesn't make a deal, he's going to end the ceasefire and resume bombing and full-scale combat operations, perhaps with Israel as well. Posting on Truth Social, quote, for Iran, the clock is ticking and they better get moving fast or there won't be anything left of
8: Fox's Lucas Tomlinson in Dubai. While Israel says it took out the ISIS terror commander in the Bekaa region of Lebanon. Luigi Mangione in a pivotal court hearing whether the gun in his backpack from a Pennsylvania McDonald's can be admitted in his trial for gunning down United Healthcare CEO Brian Thompson in Manhattan. And a South Carolina news conference by the Alec Murdaugh defense team with what they call developments for his retrial for killing his wife Maggie and son Paul. 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
11: Some mandatory evacuations in Baca County and far southeastern Colorado remain in place after a wildfire grew to 28,000 acres. Evacuations in the tiny town of Compo, 20 miles south of Springfield, have been lifted and no injuries or damage has been reported. Governor Polis declaring a disaster emergency for the area. A man involved in a standoff in Douglas County is dead. Sheriff Darren Weekly says deputies were responding to a call from a child who said their grandmother was being assaulted inside a Franktown home.
12: Almost immediately, The deputy that responded to the scene announced that the male had a gun.
11: Shots were fired, although who fired them is not clear. Investigators say the man was later found dead inside the home. The chairman of the Weld County Republican Party has resigned after being arrested on suspicion of soliciting a child prostitute and attempting sexual assault on a child. 24-year-old Hunter Rivera and another man were arrested when they arrived at a designated location. They allegedly responded to online posts of minors offering sex. That's the latest. I'm Keenan Dixon.
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23: Here's something pretty disturbing I discovered while researching this podcast. This is what it actually says on the Los Angeles Police Department website. The site states that the Adult Missing Persons Unit investigates 3,200 cases a month. And 70% of those missing people are found or returned voluntarily within 2 or 3 days. It goes on to explain, and I quote here, "Since being a missing person is not a crime, police are given a very limited role while conducting these types of investigations." At the bottom of the webpage, it gets more disturbing. There's a section titled, "What if they never returned?" And here's the official police advice. "In such situations, you may want to enlist the services of a private investigator to assist in your search. If you can't afford a PI, the police elaborate, quote, "Another option would be to contact the Salvation Army, which has a missing persons locator program." There is not a single sentence on the LAPD website that would lead a loved one of a missing person to have any faith that the police would properly investigate it. What the LAPD is basically saying is, if someone you love goes missing, don't overreact. They'll probably turn up, unless they don't, in which case you should get someone besides the police to look into it. All this is my way of saying, if the police took missing persons cases as seriously as they do, say, bank robberies, I wouldn't have had to do this podcast in the first place and end up chasing a violent criminal halfway around the country. I'm Neil Strauss, and you can hear the full story of To Live and Die in L.A.
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1: Health Secretary RFK Jr. said that during an Oval Office event that in 1970, men had twice the sperm count as our teenagers do today. The teenage sperm counts were measured at the You Sure This Is Legal Institute.
3: Oh, boy.
2: That's actually a damned interesting story, the fact that men's sperm count has dropped so much over 50 years and nobody has any idea why, but.
3: If it were elephants or antelopes, it'd be on the headline of on the cover of every science website.
2: So I did a breaking news right before the commercials, and I feel like that was the opposite of what actually happened. I mean, I read it, and it said, didn't it say specifically that it was a break for Luigi Mangione's defense team? Anyway, the breaking news is Luigi Mangione prosecutors can use a gun and notebook as evidence from his McDonald's arrest, delivering a blow to his defense, which I think is the opposite of what I said before the commercial break. So I don't know if they just had the...
3: Reading from Reuters, Justice Gregory Caro of the New York State Court in Manhattan granted Mangione's request to suppress evidence found in his backpack during his arrest, ruling police unlawfully searched the bag without a warrant in Pennsylvania.
2: Okay, well then we have dueling headlines, and they're 180 degrees apart, it sounds like, and we'll try to figure out which one is true.
3: Yeah.
2: No, everybody's yeah. CNN, everybody's going with prosecutors can use gun and notebook. Wow. Others are saying the opposite. Ah, we'll look into it later.
3: Well, now there's another backpack, too.
2: Oh, so it's two different
3: hard to
2: things?
3: Analyze without the facts. That's my slogan. Yes.
2: Okay.
3: Yeah, so we'll try to figure it out.
2: Judge, items recovered at station not suppressed, according to Fox.
3: Items what?
2: Items recovered at station. Oh, okay, I see what they're doing.
3: That's the other backpack. Yeah.
2: So they're looking at two different things and going with whatever they think is the most exciting headline. So some people think it's been suppressed is the most exciting headline, looking like he might get off. And then others are thinking that, okay, so that's what we're dealing with here. Whatever they think is the most clickbaity headline.
3: Clickety, clickety,
2: there
3: click
2: you go.
3: Bait. Everything's clickety, clickbait. That's right. That's right.
2: I should have figured that out right off the bat. They're going to present it whatever they think is going to get more people to click on it.
3: All right, right. So as soon as the facts are known, actually, I think most of the facts are known. Some of the evidence is in, some of it's out. And the prosecution has pointed out that they have a wealth of evidence of all sorts. And I can absolutely see the judge. And I haven't watched the video of the arrest in Pennsylvania for months and months and months, where he's sitting there in the McDonald's with his hoodie on and everything.
2: But you can see his cute eyebrows.
3: Oh, for the love
2: of God. That's how they recognize him. There's a bunch of hot chicks waiting to get in the courtroom. I just saw the picture of young hot women in their short skirts in line to get in the courtroom because they're hoping to catch the eye of this guy and date him, or I don't know what's going on there. You flipping nut jobs. God, I don't know what I would do if that was my daughter. Well, I would think I'd failed. That's what I would think.
3: Yes, you would be correct. Yeah, round them up, get their names, deny them the vote for the rest of their lives. That's all I ask.
2: Wow. Why are you dressed like you're trying to get a date to get into the courtroom to watch a cold-blooded murderer crazy person have a minor ruling?
3: Well, yeah, exactly. I was going to say, it's not even the trial. It's just a bunch of attorneys bandying about legal theories over a notebook.
2: But he's there with his cute eyebrows, and he's wearing a jacket today, and he looks very handsome.
3: So show and a little look, thigh, girls. Look, show
2: looking at him
3: a little
2: right now.
3: Thigh.
2: Yes. Very handsome.
3: Yes, all right. Those wearing underwear to the right, please. Those not wearing underwear to the left, the bailiff should say. It's ridiculous.
2: You weirdos.
3: Yeah, round them up, I'm telling you. Get their names. So a couple of things very quickly. I was traveling yesterday on and off airplanes all day, which is, even
2: Cannes,
3: when it goes perfectly.
2: Cannes Film Festival? You went to the Cannes Film Festival.
3: Yes. And my G6 was late, so I had to borrow Johnny Depp's. And now I owe him, and you know how Johnny is when you owe him something. He's so needy. Well, no, I'm sorry. I flew the regular way. But a couple of interesting things. Number one, and the crew knows this story, I get to I checked the app, and it said, yeah, your flight is delayed. And I'm like, oh, crap. Then I notice it's delayed by 5 minutes. I'm like, 5 minutes? And I get to the airport, I go to the gate, and sure enough, there it is up on the delayed, now departing 5 minutes later. And I look, and the plane's right there. And so I'm overcome with curiosity. And so I went and asked the nice lady at the gate, I say, hey, look, this is strictly out of curiosity, but a 5 minute delay, what does that even mean?
2: Right.
3: With the plane right there.
2: Since it taking off or leaving always can be within, you know, 10, 15, 20 minutes of whatever the time it was supposed to be.
3: Sure. If you're waiting for the food, tell them hurry your asses up.

0: Yeah, people were getting their drink on during COVID, but then, and they cite a number of factors, just the GLP-1s. It reduces the emotional payoff of having a drink.
1: Wow, that's an interesting nugget.
0: Yeah, I know. It's crazy. They talk about THC-laced drinks that the youngsters drink and you get no hangover, theoretically. And just trends. I read a great think piece, and I think there's a lot of truth to it. I haven't seen it repeated, but the kids are so fearful these days. They're so cautious.
1: Yeah.
0: They always want to be in control. They can't even call for a freaking pizza, never mind getting drunk with their friends. And I think that may be a factor, too. But they have a 10-year supply of bourbon just sitting in cases in Kentucky.
1: 10-year backup.
0: Yeah.
1: Wow. Yeah,
0: just the industry is gutted.
1: Well, maybe when the worldwide depression and World War III hit, we'll go back to drinking a lot. I don't know.
0: I certainly will do my share. You know, I was going to get to the fact that a master's degree is no longer the job guarantee it used to be. I found it very, very interesting until I came across the example of a master's degree in social work.
1: Was it a guarantee at some point?
0: It was a pretty good guarantee.
1: Huh. I didn't know that.
0: Yeah, but they weren't judgmental enough in this article in the journal about what master's degree. Yeah,
1: that is one of the many, many big mistakes all around college stuff, is to talk about a college degree, a master's degree, whatever, as if they're all the same.
0: Right, like they're interchangeable, please. You got a master's in medieval poetry? Congratulations. No, I don't want to hear Beowulf. Save it. Keep it to yourself. And neither does anybody else, by the way.
1: Good example.
0: We'll get to that later.
1: An engineering master's? Yeah, completely different freaking thing. Lump them all together is just plain stupid. Actually, you're doing it on purpose to kind of fudge the numbers, is what you're doing. Okay, we got a lot more on the way. Stay here.
2: Armstrong and Getty.
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11: A few miles from the glass spires of Midtown Atlanta lies the South River Forest. In 2021 and 2022, the woods became a home to activists from all over the country.
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1: I hate the media.
2: I hate the media
1: environment. So I was misled by some clickbait earlier this hour on the whole Mangione trial because I saw the headline, items suppressed in court case against Mangione. Then the full reading seeming to be coming out later that, okay, some of it was suppressed, but the important stuff is allowed, so whatever.
2: And maybe not even that. Straight from Judge Larry, who's busy with his new grandbaby, Katie's dad, federal judge has already ruled in favor of the prosecution in the federal case against the dirt bag. The New York judge ruled that the search of the bag at the McDonald's was illegal, but the search of the same bag when they got back to the police station was legal. So it's a whole lot of a whole lot to do about nothing.
1: That's interesting. I almost want to drill down on that. So they weren't allowed to look in the bag at the McDonald's, but they were when they got to the police station.
2: And, you know, I wasn't listening to the hearing, but I think that the coppers probably said, well, yeah, we got back and we got the warrant to search the bag properly, and which we would have done anyway.
1: Whoever wrote the headline, and I think it was New York Post, of evidence suppressed, according to judge, you should be drummed out of all media. That was obviously designed to mislead, and I hate that. I've got the most misleading headline, one of the most I've ever seen, coming in hour three. We can talk about.
2: Wow. Okay. Interesting. So back to the whole question of grad school. Going back to grad school has long been the plan B of young professionals. Yes.
1: Do you know that Shaq got his master's degree over the weekend? Walked across the stage. I just saw it up on the TV. Got his master's degree from LSU. And I just did a little research on it. He got a liberal arts degree. It's a one-year thing he did online. That would be very, very little work. And not very rigorous at all. And I don't even know what we're doing anymore, really, with college. I don't even know what we're doing.
2: I'm so tempted to get one of those puffery degrees that make me look all learned and all. But then I think, for who? What do I care?
1: Wow.
2: So new data shows, it's long been the plan B for young professionals who aspire to climb higher in their careers or are struggling to get promoted in a tough job market. New data shows that getting a master's degree isn't the guarantee it used to be. Okay. All right. Everything's clickbait. Yeah, it's because getting a master's degree isn't what it used to be. And they go into how the unemployment rate for workers under 35 with a master's degree has almost never been higher in the last 20 years. At the same time, the unemployment rate for workers under 35 with a PhD, law degree, or medical degree has rarely been lower. And they have a theory, this economist they talked to, about why this is. And he says, you got more degrees chasing fewer of the positions those degrees were meant to unlock. And then the key fact, master's degree programs have proliferated over the past two decades, increasing 69%.
1: You know
2: why? 2005.
1: It's pretty obvious why. So many people started going to college and getting their worthless, easy degrees that the only way you could separate yourself from that crowd was to get the master's degree.
2: Right. It's a form of inflation, and it has the same effect. Since they have inflated the currency of education by lowering the standards for grades, they flooded the market with A's, which lowered the value of those A's, so now you need more currency, a master's degree. It's exactly like monetary inflation. How interesting.
1: It is.
2: But there are now more than 33,000 master's degrees programs kicking around, blah, blah, blah. Alongside traditional master's degrees in business administration, for instance, there are now online MBAs and special one-year business degrees in data science and healthcare management, among other specialties. Plus, more workers have opted to go back to school for advanced degrees in social work and, you know, similar stuff.
1: Man,
2: like
1: I was in an MBA program for half of it back in the 80s. It was rigorous, but that's 40 years ago. Things have changed a lot in the last nearly half a century.
2: How many master's degrees could you not learn everything you need to know with a real undergrad degree and 2 years on the job?
1: Yeah. I don't know. I mean, I don't want to hurt people's feelings because there's people have send their kids to them or whatever. But there are so many worthless, and I'm not even exaggerating with that word, worthless degrees floating around.
2: And that they have no worth.
0: Strong and yes. Getty.
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7: This is a Fox News alert. A key ruling in the murder case against Luigi Mangione. I'm Dave Anthony. Moments ago, a judge suppresses some of the evidence, throwing some of it out in this case involving the 2024 shooting death of United Healthcare CEO outside a hotel in New York City. What police found in a backpack when they arrested Mangione days later.
8: His cell phone, his passport, his wallet, and a computer chip will not be allowed into evidence.
7: That's Fox's Eric Shawn. Outside the court in New York City, Mangione also faces federal charges in that shooting death. There was something the judge will allow in this case at trial.
8: A handmade 9mm weapon, apparently under this ruling, that will be allowed to be in the trial. That the gun, the weapon that police say was used to kill Brian Thompson.
7: Again, that's Eric Shawn outside the court. Three juveniles under arrest in Austin, Texas.
9: Believed to be connected to 12 shootings across Austin that left four people injured over the weekend. Police say the suspects, a 15, 16, and 17-year-old, allegedly stole multiple vehicles and fired what they believe were random shots at homes, pedestrians, and two fire stations.
7: That's Fox's Carly Shimkus. In a court filing in Florida this morning, President Trump is moving to withdraw his $10 billion lawsuit against the IRS over leaks of his tax returns amid reports the Trump administration is preparing a compensation fund for allies of the president he believes were wrongfully investigated. The president's also warning Iran the clock is ticking, with the two sides still at a standstill in talks. He posted on Truth Social, they better move fast or there will be nothing left of them, adding time is of the essence as the president gets ready this week for a meeting with his national security team considering the possibility of resuming military strikes. 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
13: Temperatures being 30 degrees above average.
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7: On Wall Street, it's a mixed bag to start the week. The Dow is up 138 points, but the Nasdaq is down 40. The S&P 500 gaining 2. The price of oil down more than 2%. WTI at around 103 bucks a barrel. At the gas pump, no change today, but AAA's national average of regular at 4.51 per gallon is a penny less than a week ago after spiking up more than a buck 50 in the Iran conflict. And this is a big deal.
14: Two energy giants emerging. Next Era of Florida is buying Virginia. Virginia's Dominion Energy. It's a $67 billion deal. NextEra revealed recently that it's teaming up with Alphabet's Google Cloud to build data center campuses paired with power generation across the U.S. They are restarting a nuclear reactor in Iowa that closed 6 years ago because of wind damage. The merger will require approval from multiple state regulators in addition to the federal government. Jenny Coselda, Fox News.
7: At the movies, Michael Jackson back on top of the box office.
15: The King of Pop biopic moonwalked its way back to number one this weekend, pulling in $26 million domestically in its fourth week in theaters.
16: Do you know what I'm after?
17: You want to be the biggest star in the world.
15: And that pushes the film's worldwide haul past the $700 million mark. Fashion still rules the runway, too. The Devil Wears Prada, too, strutted into second place with $18 million, bringing its global total to more than $546 million. Meantime, newcomer Obsession turned plenty of heads, beating expectations with a $16.1 million debut. Carmen Roberts, Fox News.
7: In the NBA playoffs, the Western Conference Finals start tonight. Defending champion Oklahoma City versus San Antonio. The East Finals start tomorrow in New York. The Knicks against the Cavaliers. Cleveland advanced last night with a 31-point blowout win over Detroit. I'm Dave Anthony. This is Fox News.
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25: As a fragile ceasefire holds, President Trump renewing his threats to Iran, saying the clock is ticking. In a social media post, Trump saying, quote, they better get moving fast or there won't be anything left of them.
2: What kind of journalist is that? He didn't shout the all caps parts.
1: That sounded like AI journalism to me. Was that? It really sounded like AI. I think it was. I think
2: have we accused that dude of being AI before?
1: Sorry, guys.
2: There's some woman. Why that every time we have her on our air, we say, that's AI, clearly.
1: Quit blaming me for being AI. You're hurting my kids' feelings. Hey, Donald. You can't threaten like that over and over and over and over again. You just can't. Unless he just thinks he's speaking the language of the Middle East, because that's the way they all talk in the Middle East, too. Rivers of blood and Armageddon of all battles and blah, blah, blah.
2: I can forgive the second one of those without carrying it out, but this is at least the third victim.
1: Oh, this is like five or six.
2: Right.
1: Times that I'm gonna. What is the one he said last week? Maybe it was when we're gone. There'll just be a glowing hole there, he said.
2: Well, I was there for the glowing hole. Thank gosh. Those were good times.
1: So wipe them off the face of the earth, glowing hole, this one.
2: Remove their entire civilization.
1: Yeah. So we'll catch up on where things are, but let's turn first to Trey Yingst of Fox.
0: Reports indicate the Iranians have submitted a revised proposal to Pakistani mediators aimed at addressing some of the gaps in their previous response that President Trump described as a piece of garbage.
3: Therefore, from the very day after we sent our points to the American side via Pakistan, we were faced with a series of proposals from the other side, which have been reviewed over the past few days. As was announced yesterday, our own views have in turn been conveyed to the American side.
1: That's a pretty charitable way to put it. Filling in the gaps from their proposal, in which they demanded reparations for all the attacks on their country. They get to continue to control the Strait of Hormuz forever, and they get to continue getting a nuclear weapon. I would say those are gaps.
2: That's a gap. It's a big gap.
1: Oh, my God. That is hilarious. And then you got the Pakistanis involved still in the peace negotiations when we found out last week that they were allowing Iran to park some of their best planes there during the attack so that they wouldn't get destroyed. Thanks, Pakistan. A little more on where things stand before I start reading you stuff.
0: While diplomatic efforts play out, the economic situation in Iran is getting worse each day due to the ongoing U.S. blockade of Iranian ports. CENTCOM says more than 80 commercial vessels have been redirected and four were disabled to enforce the blockade. A senior Israeli official told Fox News that early signs are developing of a fuel crisis in Iran, with long lines at gas stations being observed. It's getting exponentially worse, the official added.
1: Yeah, and so it's the race. So who's got more pressure on them? Trump and American consumers or the Iranian guys? Again, you can't say the Iranian people because they don't give a crap about the pressure on the Iranian people, on the Iranian government. So here's Mark Halperin's writing from today as a guy who has lots of sources and takes in all the information. The mood music is certainly building up towards a massive U.S.-Israeli-UAE strike against Iran this week.
2: Okay,
1: this week. Massive this week. And the UAE flying alongside Israel and the United States, egged on by the Lindsey Grahams and others of the administration. Their argument,
2: I would say egged on by the realities, but yeah, Lindsey's on that side.
1: We're about to get to that. Their argument, echoing Ari Fleischer from last week, former press spokesman for Bush, is simple. Iran's absurd negotiating stance, and it was absurd, has proven that they will never give up their nuclear program or open the strait, that they're just stalling for time, and that an overwhelming force to produce the regime change and a crippling of the nation is the only solution at this point. This point of view might be correct, but it minimizes concerns over the prospects of Iranian counterstrikes, of which Tehran must be presumed to still be capable of. Don't forget, during the ceasefire, Iran has had so much time to rebuild and reload. And then we don't know if it's true or not, that New York Times report last week where they still have 70% of their missiles and launchers and all that sort of stuff, if that turns out to be true. Anyway, back to Halperin's writing. Trying to reopen the strait is arguably a less dangerous step than full-on breaking the ceasefire, but it has twin problems. It isn't easy to do without substantial risks, and it's unlikely to get Iran to the negotiating table in a real way. It is clear now that Donald Trump can't rely on the cooperation of the Chinese, the charity of Putin, the honest brokering of the Pakistanis, the force of the Israelis, the negotiating skills of Kushkov, or the sanity of the Iranians. The president of the United States at this point can only rely on himself, which is fitting since he decided to start this epic project. So it's down to Trump's decision on his own. Does he want to use American might to try to get what he wants? I think that is where we've been for weeks, actually.
2: My follow-up question to Mark might be, you describe opening up the strait without really violating the ceasefire. What the hell would that look like? I mean, if you have that key in your on your keychain, please lend it to me. That's a tough nut to crack.
1: Right. If we tried to open the strait, we could easily lose 50 guys doing that.
2: Oh, yeah.
1: How would America react to that? One day where the headline splashed 30 Marines killed in amphibious assault.
2: Mm-hmm. So I read a piece by, what's this guy's first name? Seth Cropsey. He was a career naval officer, deputy undersecretary of the Navy, the author of a couple of books about naval warfare. He's now the president of the Yorktown Institute. But he described kind of the lead up to what's going on, in that when the president called a ceasefire and it was all going to hell, he had two options, escalation or capitulation. He chose neither. Instead, he sought a middle ground by blockading Iran's oil capacity. But now we're back to the same choice a month later, only now with less favorable macroeconomics. And then he talked about how he's very, you know, skeptical about peace talks. And he says, this time he needs to be willing to follow through on the threat of catastrophic force. That means preparing for a multi-stage operation, including boots on the ground, that forcibly reopens the Strait of Hormuz to accelerate the collapse of the Iranian state.
1: How do you think? So if that happens and we lose guys, which we will, mm-hmm. how do you think the country's going to react to that? We've already got the polling out today. New York Times, Siena poll. Only 30% of Americans think it was a good idea to go into Iran. Then you have a bunch of Marines die.
2: Right. Here's the answer to that question is kind of a two-parter. I can cite so many examples through history, whether civilian leaders or military leaders, who delivered the brilliant message about there is going to be great sacrifice and here's why it's worth it. And people listened to that and their hearts and minds were moved and they realized, and this goes down to the unit level in the military. People realized, okay, this is bigger than me. It's important. It matters. There's going to be pain. There's going to be blood, but we have to do this. So the answer to the question, you know, how will the country react if we lose X number of guys, depends on the messaging and how persuasive it is and how righteous the message is.
1: Man, you might be right. My concern is that the average person doesn't believe Iran getting a nuclear weapon's a big deal. Who cares? That no amount of persuasion would or clever poetic rhetoric would make any difference. They just don't care.
2: Yeah. Well, that is practically an insurmountable problem. And it's a good point, though. It's a really good point. If you make the most eloquent case ever made for why this is important and the person says, no, it's not, and then goes back to the TikTok videos, what have you won?
1: That was a particularly damning view of the average American.
2: No, very it's damning.
1: Not. Give me my judgmental. Phone. I'm going to watch my TikTok videos.
2: I got to watch my stupid effing TikTok video. Good bother, man. I'm trying to watch a video.
1: Well, anyway. Quit bothering me, man.
2: Yeah, yeah. So he goes into the fact that we thought maybe the new leadership was somewhat pragmatic. They're absolutely not. And he says if there are any pragmatists in the Iranian regime, they couldn't push out the fanatical elements who insist on a final confrontation with America if they wanted to. And he goes into the things that should have been done more quickly, more brutally, not this long pause, which I absolutely have hated. Is there an oil or gas crisis, an energy crisis in Iran that's going to bring everybody to their knees? Starting to doubt that a lot.
1: Well, I've got comments on that. But first, I would mention that if I'm a ranking member of the IRGC, I would make sure I have a trust and or will for my loved ones. Who's going to get all my turbans, for instance? You don't want the kids fighting over that when I get obliterated by the great Satan.
2: I'm too busy fighting the great Satan to do this because it'll take many days and many meetings with lawyers, Jack.
1: No, you can do it in 30 minutes online.
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2: 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Do this. It's a great idea. So he goes into, we now face a brutal energy market reality. Roughly a fifth of global fuel exports have been disrupted. This had direct effect on global prices, indirect effect on a host of industries. And if oil remains around $150 a barrel for the rest of the year, inflation will accelerate. Key industries will see their supply chains derailed. We have a narrow window to end this crisis favorably. We need to unleash the 5,000 barrels of whoopas.
1: Do you expect that to happen?
2: Well, I don't know. That Halpern report certainly makes it sound like it's building toward it, but I've thought that before.
1: I know. I've said that like 4 weeks in a row, so I hate to embarrass myself again by saying I think it's going to happen this week.
2: Yeah, you got me going. You're to blame now that I think about it. You're the one who made me think it was happening.
1: What's so the alternative? Giving them more time to rebuild and let public opinion turn against Trump?
2: We've been involved in a lot of negotiations, and anybody who ever has knows you come to a point sometimes where you decide, are we actually negotiating, or are they jerking us around?
1: Right.
2: My God, if that isn't clear by now.
1: God, and you'd think Trump would have a finely honed sense of that. Being a guy who's been making deals his whole life and often jerking other people around, you'd think he would understand when that's happening.
2: So what would that big attack look like? We can get to that next segment.
1: Ooh, I'm damned interested in that. Massive was the word that Halperin used from talking to people in the White House.
2: Oof. And multifaceted.
1: Uh-huh. 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
1: The economic situation is very, very bad. I mean, for 3 months now, the situation has completely deteriorated. Ever since these protests happened and the dollar price went up. Then, after the war started, the shop was basically closed for nearly a month. And now the situation is extremely bad.
2: Yeah, I'm sure. I imagine things are not good there in Iran. If you're trying to run a, you know, a clothing store or a gas station or anything else, really.
3: Been quoting Seth Cropsey, who's a former undersecretary of defense, naval officer, author, that sort of thing about how to finish the job in Iran. And he points out that Trump now has a narrow window time-wise. Excuse me, my never-ending allergies. To end this crisis favorably. Yes.
2: Or you've got Ebola.
3: I could have Ebola. You know, I have been bleeding from every opening in my body.
2: Should get that looked at.
3: But I don't want to leap to any conclusions. Anyway, where were we? Ah, yes. So he has a narrow window to end this crisis favorably, reopen the Strait of Hormuz, and ensure an economic rebound in America and around the world while securing American interests and prestige. But that, he says, is going to require deploying the full spectrum of American power. To wit, the U.S. should prepare a major series of strikes against Iranian communications, transportation, and other infrastructure, while concurrently unleashing the Israeli Air Force against remaining Iranian industries, like their metallurgical industry, which is a pillar of their whole IRGC quasi-government, quasi-mob wealth. It would cripple virtually every industry for Iran except oil production. Two additional operations would target the Strait of Hormuz and the Iranian uranium storage in Isfahan. And he names a couple of islands that the UAE would help us attack, because the UAE, as we learned last week, has been more involved than we thought. And then he says they should aim to seize. We should aim to seize the nuclear material. Easier said than done. But he says it's absolutely worth it. Finally, the U.S. should attack Romanian-Iranian tanker capacity inside the Strait of Hormuz. The faster we destroy Iran's floating oil storage, the more the country's economy will feel the squeeze.
2: I want to unleash the FSAP, Full Spectrum of American Power.
3: Yes, yes. Sink those tankers to the bottom of the ocean. It'll be an environmental catastrophe, yes, but
2: You know what story we've never gotten to, and I teased it like three times last week? Maybe we can get to it today. Don't want to be the darkest show in America.
3: Uh-oh.
2: But that whole, do the Israelis train dogs to rape Palestinians story?
3: Yeah.
2: That is just so ridiculous. And hopefully this Nick Kristof, who's been with the New York Times forever, gets driven out of his job by this nonsense.
3: Oh, my God, yeah. The New York Times credulously printing this garbage is just unfreaking believable.
2: Well, the New York Post version of the story today is that the newsroom is really upset about it. And, in fact, one of the quotes is from somebody in the newsroom at the New York Times saying, those of us on the news side are tired of being embarrassed by the opinion side.
3: Oh, wow.
2: And because they don't believe the story.
3: So you got New York Times journalists going to the New York Post? Wow, they're pissed.
2: Yeah. The short version of it is this Nick Kristof opinion guy wrote this horrifying column, opinion column that he says is full of facts from Gazan journalists. As many people have pointed out, there's no such thing as a Gazan journalist. You either say what Hamas wants you to say or you don't have a head.
3: Right.
2: Reports from Gazan journalists and other people that the Israelis were systematically raping Palestinians that they either captured or put in jails or questioned or whatever, including the fact that they had trained dogs to rape people, which is nonsensical on its face.
3: Right, right. This is a classic of Marxists and other scumbags. There are thousands of hours of video that the Hamas guys and the Palestinian civilians themselves took of the rape, torture, and murder of Israeli women, men, children, etc.
2: Have you read all that stuff? I didn't bring any of it to the air last week because it's too horrible.
3: Yeah, I did, as a matter of fact.
2: It's just unbelievable.
3: Injured my soul, yeah. So what's the classic response? You accuse your accuser of the very crime they're accusing you legitimately of, to cloud the water.
2: Yeah, exactly. Exactly. That is absolutely what happened. Because last week, all those new hours of footage came out of October 7th. And it is as horrible as anything that's ever happened on the planet.
3: Oh, yeah. Yeah. Utter, just savage, animalistic brutality.
2: That you can't excuse with any sort of politics explanation.
3: Oh, no, no. That's the voice of rebellion or, you know, casting off the colonial oppressor.
2: Looting it back or something.
3: Oh, you people are obscene.
2: Anyway, we'll move off the super, super hard-to-take stuff when we come back. Stay here.
3: We promise.
0: Armstrong and Getty.
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5: This is a Fox News alert. I'm CJ Papa. A judge in New York City makes a key ruling regarding some evidence in the case against accused CEO killer Luigi Mangione.
6: So it's the bullet magazine, his cell phone, his passport, his wallet, and a computer chip will not be allowed into evidence. The gun, the weapon that police say was used to kill Brian Thompson, the United Healthcare CEO, will be allowed into evidence.
5: Fox's Eric Schoen outside the courthouse, red notebook, not in the backpack, will also be allowed into evidence. Diplomatic efforts continue to prevent the war in Iran from resuming.
7: Diplomatic efforts are playing out. Reports indicate Iran has submitted a revised proposal to Pakistani mediators aimed at addressing some of the gaps in their previous response that President Trump called a piece of garbage.
5: Fox's Trey Ings in Tel Aviv. The price of oil is up today, but it's off its session highs. 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
9: Mandatory evacuations in the tiny town of Campo in southeastern Colorado have been lifted, but they're still in place for some who live near the town. A wildfire in Oklahoma quickly spread into Baca County yesterday, threatening Campo, about 20 miles south of Springfield. The fires burned more than 28,000 acres. Aurora police have arrested a man in connection with the death of a four-year-old boy. Police and paramedics responded to an apartment near Tennessee and Blackhawk Saturday night. Police say 24-year-old Alexander Martinez Armstrong admitted to striking the child, leading to significant injuries. Welcome range along the Front Range today, including the Denver area.
10: Around half an inch to maybe three quarters of an inch. If we do get a thunderstorm, we could see a few lucky people get more, maybe closer to an inch or a little bit above that.
9: Abby Pettit with the National Weather Service says parts of the Central Mountains will get significant snowfall today and tonight, with totals ranging from 4 inches to a foot.
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19: Hey there, fellow sports fans. It's Andy West. Let's look back on this day in sports history, May 18th. We'll start today by wishing Mr. October Reggie Jackson a happy birthday. Born today outside of Philadelphia in 1946, Reggie is a member of the Baseball Hall of Fame and a five-time World Series champion. He was named Mr. October for his clutch performances in the baseball postseason. Today in 1957, Dick Williams of the Orioles hit a ninth-inning, game-tying solo home run against Chicago's Paul LaPomme seconds before 10:20 p.m., the curfew set so the White Sox could catch a train out of Baltimore. Now, if Williams had done anything else, Chicago would have won the game. The game was later replayed from the beginning, and Baltimore won it. And jumping way ahead, today in 2004, Randy Johnson became the oldest pitcher in Major League history at 40 to throw a perfect game. He retired all 27 hitters to lead the Arizona Diamondbacks over the Atlanta Braves 2-0. It was the 17th perfect game in Major League history and the first since the New York Yankees' David Cone did it against Montreal in July of 1999.
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2: We got a funny suggestion for a liner, Hanson. Maybe we get this, the low voice guy, to do this. Armstrong and Getty turning good morning into good God.
3: Oh, wow. So sorry.
2: Yeah. So moving away from some of the heavier stuff that we had last segment, although we are going to get to TTI. I didn't realize that was a thing. The troubled teen industry. Do you know about that?
3: Industry?
2: It's an industry.
3: I'm intrigued.
2: Yeah, I am too. But before I get to that, I was about to say speaking of troubled teens, but I'm not going to nail down what I'm talking about here. It doesn't make any difference. This was just a situation with another human being that I was using a chat bot for suggestions on how to handle, using a chat bot like a therapist, which factors into this. And so I was going round and round on a certain couple of things and decisions or whatever with Claude, who I've said this before in case you haven't ever heard it. I have spent between for me, marriages, kids, all kinds of different stuff, way large amounts of money and time on therapists. And I think 90% of it is a waste of money. I really do. I've had a long enough track record of trying it out that I'm not afraid of being accused of, you know, being the sort of person who doesn't believe in therapy. I've done it. Most of it's a freaking waste of time. Some of it is life-changingly good. That's the problem. Is that there is a percentage of it out there that's really, really good, but finding that is not easy. And by the way, I know many therapists who would say exactly the same thing.
3: Yeah.
2: Because they know other therapists. Anywho, using Claude as a therapist, after going around and around on a certain thing, I said at one point, I said to Claude, I said, I have a feeling that if you were a person, they would have said to me at this point, look, I can't talk about this anymore. Ha. Huh.
3: That's funny.
2: It is, because it's true.
3: Yeah.
2: I mean, even with your close friends, family members, whatever, at some point, whatever they're talking about, you think, look, you just got to move on, or we can't keep talking about this, or whatever. The same conversation over and over, especially if it's the same conversation over and over.
3: Right.
2: And this is what Claude said back, and I thought this was really interesting. Ha? Huh? Yeah, probably. A friend would have said 3 weeks ago, we have got to talk about something else. A therapist would be charging you and gently redirecting. I'll just keep going as long as you want to, which is part of the problem and part of why you noticed it. That's a real thing. Here's the really interesting part from a chatbot. That's a real thing to be aware of with these tools. I don't get tired of you. I don't have my own evening to get to. That's useful sometimes, and it's also exactly the kind of frictionless availability that can become another version of the infrastructure you just described of going on and on and on about this because I never get tired of it. I'm always there. I'm always responsive. Phone within reach. Here's my suggestion. Go put your phone in the bedroom and live your life.
3: Oh, my Lord.
2: I know.
3: Tough talk from the computer guy.
2: But Claude's saying, and this is, you know, we keep saying, what percentage of people are going to, this will be enough of a substitute that they'll have relationships with these chatbots or whatever. And I don't know if it's 3% or 30% or whatever. Mm-hmm. But Claude pointing that out is, I'm always there. I'm always responsive. That's one of the, well, what did it say? That's a real thing to be aware of with these tools. I don't get tired of you. I don't have my own evening to get to. What an interesting thing for a chatbot to say.
3: Which sounds like a positive at first blush. I'm always there for you. I won't get tired of listening to your problems. But then Claude whirls on you and says, that's your problem.
2: I thought that was fascinating.
3: Yes. What a twist.
2: No kidding.
3: Oh, Claude fixed my chipping in golf.
2: Oh, really?
3: I had a terrible first day chipping in that tournament I was playing in, and I said, hey, I'm doing this and getting that result. What am I doing? He said, oh, it's an easy fix. You just got to do that. I'm like, it was brilliant. Perfect.
2: And then chipped Claude like a tour said, pro. Put your phone away and go live your life.
3: No, I said, maybe you ought to take up bowling, you heck. No, it was great. It was super. Helped you with your life and me with my chipping. There you go.
2: So I thought that was really, really interesting. And so watch out for that, I guess, the ruminating about something that a therapist would let you do it because they're getting paid, you know, $180 an hour. So they don't care if you keep coming every week with the same problem, repeating the same thing, no matter what they say. But your friends will get tired of it, but the chatbot won't. And watch out for that. Now to TTI, the troubled teen industry. Which I'd never heard it called that before. But we've all heard of this sort of stuff. It's a multi-billion dollar network of private for-profit behavioral facilities, including wilderness camps, boot camps, therapeutic boarding schools that market themselves to desperate parents as a solution for rebellious or struggling youth. We have heard about this. And my personal experience, I've never done one of these with my kids, but my personal experience is people having unbelievably good results. I don't have in my own life. I don't have anybody that's got a horror story. You see them on the news sometimes, but I know one guy I just gotten to know recently. He's in his 30s. His kids sent him to one in Utah, and
3: his kids did. That

0: Welcome back into Clay and Buck. Some good news over the weekend. I was very happy to see this. Don't let the haters tell you otherwise. I love when there is good news to share with all of you, especially about politics. And so here's what we've got. The Supreme Court has rejected Virginia Democrats' attempt to restore the congressional map that would have given basically the whole state over to Democrats. So the court came down with the order. Was this a 9-0 actually? I'm trying to find that right
1: now. Well, there was no dissent. So sometimes it's a little bit difficult to, the way that these appeals work, it may not be reviewed by the entire 9-member aspect of the court, but no one dissented to the Supreme Court choosing not to take up this case. So that is, in many ways, I think, indicative. It's not officially 9-0, but no dissent means, I think sometimes, Buck, 4 or 5, and trust me, there's all sorts of different aspects of Supreme Court jurisprudence that are followed through. A lot of times these appeals have a particular person who reviews them, and they're reviewed by a less than the majority of the court. But the fact that there was no dissent to the decision not to take this up is indicative that it may well have been a 9-0 decision. And I know everybody's pointing out how polarized the Supreme Court is, but remember, the Supreme Court has issued a lot of decisions that have slapped down the crazy left-wing element of the country. Most memorably, everybody I know forgets this and doesn't want to talk about it. Remember the Colorado Supreme Court said President Trump was not eligible to appear on their ballot? 4-3. Yeah. And it went to the Supreme Court, and the Supreme Court came back 9-0 and said basically the Democrats on the Colorado Supreme Court are crazy. When you get 9-0'd, when there's no dissent to a decision, it kind of points out how ridiculous the argument was in many ways. And I think that's what has happened now with the Virginia Supreme Court situation, where this thing has blown up in the face of the Democrat Party in a way that I think even stunned a lot of Democrats. We'll talk about that when we come back a bit more on the ongoing situation in Iran, of course. But in the meantime, we're about a month out from Father's Day. 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
17: Across the country, starting June 1st, all SNAP recipients will need interviews when they come up for renewal. One SNAP director, Jessica Amaya Hoffman, says you should get a notification.
18: The most important thing a SNAP participant can do is make sure that their contact information is up to date.
17: During the pandemic, there was a waiver for people over 60, anyone with disabilities, and people with no income. That waiver is ending May 31st. Meantime, a grocery store in Illinois is making an effort to assist those affected by the recent changes to SNAP benefits. Perry Williams has the story.
19: The manager of Living Fresh Market, Melody Winston, says that the ripple effect is impacting employees, local vendors, and small businesses linked to her store.
20: You're cutting so many people off from food that they need, and the prices are high. And so now I've got to figure out, you know, how to keep this boat floating.
17: Americans constantly being warned about scams online. A Jamaican citizen's been sentenced to federal prison after scamming a Southwest Washington woman out of her entire retirement. Brad Ford reports.
21: Prosecutors say in 2020, Rashard Carty told the victim she'd won $22 million from Publishers Clearing House and a car. She needed to pay taxes and fees to get the winnings. Over the years, Carty stole $600,000. The victim was left destitute. Carty was sentenced to 3 years in prison. Prosecutors say he likely scammed other people and will probably continue the scam when he gets out of prison.
17: And many folks shelling out way more than last year when it comes to Memorial Day.
22: Domestic airfares now average $459 round trip, up $60 from last year. International tickets now average $1,270, up $100 from 2025. Going.com reports a 21% drop in people searching for flights.
17: Drivers paying a little more at the pump, too. But Lauren Fix says, remember, you can save a bit of money by timing your fill-up.
23: 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That's just the way the business is.
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0: Democrats really need? They need Andy Beshear. He's a blue state, elected, Democrat elected in a red state. And now that he's not running for re-election anymore, first of all, I think he's done an awful job. I think Andy Beshear has been a disaster as the governor of Kentucky. I think Kentucky has fallen further behind states like Tennessee, that obviously we border. Most of my family is raised in Kentucky. All my dad's family came down from Kentucky. That's how we ended up in Nashville. I think Andy Beshear's done an awful job. But listen to Cut 16.
1: I recognize that I will never be able to feel the pain of racism, but I know that it exists. We have a president that denies that racism exists, but he shows us what it looks like every single day. But we can push back against this shameful decision by the Supreme Court. We can try to protect voting rights. Democratic governors can veto redistricting plans that would eliminate minority-majority seats. We can refuse to call our legislatures back into session. We are not going to redistrict in Kentucky because I refuse to call them back because they would do the wrong thing.
2: Clay, can I just, this reminds me so much of the climate change is real mantra. Racism exists. Climate change is real. These are statements first of all, they're so broad as to be almost without meaning, where they don't tell you anything. Because, okay, what do you do then? Climate change is real, so what? Now what? That's the real question. Okay, yeah, the climate changes. Racism is real. Of course racism is real. Notice how they always say this, though. It's like genuflecting before the left-wing racial spoils gods in this country or something. Like, you're supposed to say, oh, well, because racism is real, what, we need to add 150 points on average to the SAT score of every black student admitted to Harvard forever? Is that what racism is real means? Because that's what racism is real has meant until a couple of years ago. You know, does it mean that black people get to have their own districts where they get guaranteed to have black representation because they're specifically carving? Well, no, we're being told that that's actually not okay. So that's there's a difference between being treated the same and being treated specially. And the demand here is actually for special treatment. It's not for equal treatment.
0: Yeah, the swing was from racism existed. And again, it existed for most of the lives of many people that are listening to us when we were not alive. I have said, and some people came after me, but I think it's 100% true. If you were born in the United States since 1980, the only real racism you have experienced is racism where it is benefiting some races at the expense of others, that is largely anti-white and anti-Asian racism, right?
2: It's benefiting black and Hispanic/Latino at the expense of Asian and white. That is what the data, irrefutably and according to the Supreme Court, shows.
0: And the goal of that was coming out of what was a racist era, we're going to put in place affirmative action, we're going to cure racism with more racism. I think most people in America of all different backgrounds have decided, you know, that's not a great long-term plan. Here's what I would say would actually be a great pushback. We talk about racism in America as if it is still 1963, okay? There are white people who are racist against black people. That exists. Not disputing it. There are also a lot of black people who are racist against white people and Asian people and Hispanic people. Racism goes in every direction now. Heck, there are, and some of you who are Asian and listening to me right now are going to nod along too. There is racism inside the Asian community against other Asians based on where they are from in Asia, right?
2: There's actually racism very, very in the common. Indian yes. subcontinent and in China based upon the darkness of your skin within the same race, everybody. Yes. And if you think that this is very real, it's the caste system in India, but it's a de facto caste system in China in a lot of ways. The darker you are as a Chinese person, the more they look down upon you.
0: So there's all these different sorts of ways to judge people. What I would say, and I think this show has been pretty consistent on, is your race and your gender are two of the least interesting things about you because you have absolutely nothing to do with what your race or your gender is. You were born, you're black, you're Asian, you're Hispanic, you are white, you're male or female, we believe. Now, Democrats actually believe now, and this is the foundation of identity politics, that the most important thing about you is your race and gender. That is, the immutable characteristics that you were born with are so foundational to you that they should represent.

0: and everything. This is actually a fundamental refutation of what the civil rights argument was initially about, which is you should be judged by the content of your character, not the color of your skin. What we have ended up with is we've ended up in a big circle where now you are judged and permanently defined by identities that you did not pick. And I think for most people out there listening to us right now, you're kind of nodding along. The things that you don't choose to do, the things that you don't pick about yourself are your least interesting attributes, right? Like the fact that I'm a white guy to me is the most boring thing about me because I had nothing to do with any of the choices associated with that. It's my life choices since that should people can judge me pro or con on since then.
1: Well, this also just goes to the fundamental character of America and the realization, the true realization of the ideals. We all know it was imperfect, more than imperfect, obviously, but we all know it wasn't properly implemented at the founding, but the ideals of the founding, 250 years in, it's not you know, we went from you're being treated improperly, unfairly because you are black, to now you have to be treated better than other people in the same country because you are black. Both of these are wrong. It's actually very straightforward. Under the law, neither of these things are permissible. Neither of these things are acceptable under the Constitution. As the Supreme Court has ruled, but this isn't like a theoretical at this point. Supreme Court has said you can't do this stuff in college admissions anymore. It's not allowed. And more lawsuits are just going to show that this is being done and that's how it's going to have to stop. Or it will, I think, eventually stop. But the promise of the founding is whether you're black, you're white, you're Asian, you're Hispanic, you're whatever, you're treated as a person. You have the same rights when it comes to voting. You actually don't get to have special rights forever. That period has passed. And that is what all these Democrat politicians are fighting against. Notice, you know, the Congressional Black Caucus, you know, doesn't let in Republicans.
0: Yeah. And I would point out, if you question the era in which we are in, as we get ready to go to break here, Florida is poised to elect Byron Donalds to represent the entire state. That feels pretty significant to me. So you're going to argue that people in the South are disenfranchised, but the entire state of Florida is about to elect. What would you say governor of Florida ranks in most powerful positions?
1: It's just amazing, isn't it? White Republican Floridians are, and I, you know, I'm not doing an endorsement thing here, but they're all like super psyched about the prospect of a Byron Donalds governorship. And we don't even feel the need to go like, see, because this state isn't racist.
0: Yeah.
1: Because we know we're, you know, because you know you're not. This is the thing. We understand.
0: Yeah, and by the way, Byron Donalds has represented, along with Wesley Hunt, along with a decent number of very white districts.
1: Yeah. We really do just care about the person and the principles and what their leadership is. We actually don't care what the skin color is. That's the Republican way. The Democrats are, let's get out the color chart. How much are both sides? Just one parent? What special rules? How do we apply it here? Do you cry a lot about how everything's unfair or not? You know, these are the things that they do.
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1: We'll be back in just a minute with a lot more show. 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
15: The president could face a new legal fight on Lisa Sobrady, Fox News, as the Justice Department announces a compensation fund for people claiming political prosecutions.
16: President Trump and members of his family agreed to drop a lawsuit against the IRS in exchange for the Justice Department creating a $1.7 billion anti-weaponization fund. Acting Attorney General Todd Blanche says the fund sets up a lawful process for victims of lawfare and weaponization. Government watchdogs and Democrats say the fund has little oversight and will benefit friends of the president with meritless claims. The lawsuit against the IRS was filed in response to the leak of tax records by an agency contractor.
15: Fox's Jared Halpern at the White House. Former South Carolina attorney Alec Murdoch is now suing former court clerk Becky Hill, accusing her of tampering with the jury at his murder trial. Last week, the state Supreme Court tossed out the convictions for killing his wife and son, largely over Hill's role. The state does plan to retry Murdoch. A key ruling in the state case against Luigi Mangione, who's accused of killing healthcare executive Brian Thompson in New York City and was arrested days later in Pennsylvania. The judge granting a defense motion to suppress evidence, but not all of it.
17: Mangione was nabbed as he was sitting at the McDonald's, and police officer Christy Wasser looked through his backpack. She found a bullet magazine wrapped in wet underwear and other items. She then took that backpack to the police station, where she found the gun police said was used to kill Thompson. Judge Carroll ruled the search at McDonald's was not legal, and what was found there will not be allowed at the trial. Carroll, though, is allowing what Wasser found in the backpack at the police station. That includes the 9mm gun, silencer, and notebook. Prosecutors call his manifesto, but lawyers say it's a diary.
15: Fox's Eric Sean. Mangione also faces a federal trial, with the New York State trial tentatively set to begin first in September. 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
15: The U.S. Supreme Court rejects appeals from pharmaceutical companies that challenged a law requiring them to negotiate Medicare drug prices.
3: The first deals went into effect this year under a program signed into law by President Biden in 2022 and defended in court by the Trump administration. It directs the federal government to haggle over the cost of some of the more expensive drugs used by older Americans on Medicare. The Supreme Court is upholding lower court rulings against pharmaceutical companies. They oppose the law on various legal grounds and argue they're effectively forced to accept take-it-or-leave-it deals.
15: Fox's Chris Foster. There are negotiated prices for 10 drugs this year, with 30 more over the next 2 years. Federal prosecutor is just asking a judge to drop fraud and conspiracy charges against one of the world's richest people, Indian billionaire Gautam Adani, who was accused of paying bribes and duping investors in a massive solar project in India. This comes after President Trump suspended enforcement of a U.S. law banning business bribes overseas, and the SEC has announced it's settling a related lawsuit against Adani. Greenland's prime minister tells a U.S. envoy his people are not for sale.
6: Jens Frederik Nielsen says he had a positive and respectful meeting with President Donald Trump's special envoy to Greenland, but the island's prime minister also insists he made it clear that his people will choose their own future. He says he told Louisiana Governor Jeff Landry the Greenlandic people are not for sale. Greenlandic self-determination cannot be negotiated. Prime Minister Nielsen reiterated that he wants to cooperate with the United States. President Trump has repeatedly said the U.S. needs to control Greenland for national security. Jonathan Savage, Fox News.
15: The new Fed chair will be sworn in this Friday at the White House, where an official tells Fox Business President Trump will host the ceremony for Kevin Warsh, who's facing some headwinds from the latest inflation reports. Stocks are turning mixed for now. The Dow's up 40 points, the S&P and the NASDAQ in the red. Elisa Brady, Fox News.
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0: Welcome back in, Clay, Travis, Buck Sexton Show. We are rolling through so many different stories that we are catching up with. I have not spent very much time on this. We mentioned it, but I will say this Murdoch trial, Buck, lead story all weekend on Fox News. So right now they are carrying live a press conference that murder trial conviction has been tossed out. Sometimes I feel like I live in a different world where there is a huge obsession. I bet in this audience, if Fox News is covering a press conference live on it, there are many of you that were obsessed with the Murdoch trial. Not something that I have followed at all, but based on how much it's being covered, it must be a huge story. He's staying in prison. He's already been convicted of financial mismanagement. To me, there's not a lot here. He's going to be in prison the rest of his life no matter what, but it sounds like there's going to be a new trial coming on the double murder in that case, just FYI.
1: So often these past few months, when we mention Israel, it's in the context of the war in the Middle East, or before that, the Hamas terror attacks and the ongoing conflict in the region. Israel has a population of nearly 9 million Jewish residents connected to a promise made by God thousands of years ago. That same promise continues even now in 2026. And that matters today, especially when the population has been subject to ongoing missile and drone attacks and the fragile ceasefire in place. Even though the people in Israel are several continents away, many of us are taught to care for them with words found in the Bible. The International Fellowship of Christians and Jews are a nonprofit organization that's built a bridge of support between Christians following the word of God and the Jewish population in need. IFCJ are on the ground in Israel. Their team delivers food, care for the vulnerable, and tells the Jewish people they are not alone. Please donate today. 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

0: So it's not going to be a dramatic impact, but that news has just come down in the last 5 minutes as I am going through and catching up with all of this.
1: Okay. Interesting. These AI companies, I might add, I don't know how much of this is going to happen quickly, but I think it is going to happen where the AI is, we're having these conversations, Clay, about artificial intelligence, which sounds futuristic, but it's actually already here. I'm going to say this. I took Waymo again just yesterday. I had to run an errand and I got in a Waymo. And let me tell you, it's amazing. You get into this car, it just takes you, drives you perfectly, takes you exactly where you want to go. And there were some moments where I was like, oh, is it going to know to kind of go around this cone? And there was a construct, it does everything. It does everything. Like you're whatever, it's almost like what you're thinking it should do, it will do. Now, this is all leveraging the increases in technology, AI, GPS, all of these things that are now, they're getting faster and faster all the time. The systems are getting better and better all the time. And so our conversation of this is going to have to evolve along with it. Autonomous driving is already here. Just a question of how rapidly it is adopted and what that does to, a whole lot of different businesses and the efficiencies and also the job changes and all these things that are going to happen. And you saw over the weekend, I'm sure, I think it was Ken Griffin was saying that some of the abilities now that the high, remember, there's different levels of AI too. And like not everyone has access to the like really fancy stuff. But AI can do things that would have taken a high level, like a chartered financial analyst, a CFA, or somebody with real, you know, real finance and econ experience, hours, maybe days, maybe weeks to do. AI can get you the answer in like a minute.
0: I went out
1: seconds,
0: to,
1: whatever.
0: Two things. I went out to dinner with one of the top AI guys recently at one of the biggest tech companies in the world.
1: Wow! Hey, yeah. Clay Travis, look at that.
0: I peppered him with all sorts of AI questions. And the biggest question that I think is out there is everything feels so accelerated now. If you remember when the internet took off, and a lot of you remember when the internet took off, there was, I felt like a period of time where Americans could get used to the fact that the internet was coming. And everybody remembers Y2K and what's going to happen. And you remember how long it used to take, Buck? I don't know when you got the internet at home, but the getting online on a phone line, how long it took to download anything, right? The You've Got Mail on AOL. We had a period of time where I feel like many people were able to adjust. When did you get your first email address? When did you start sitting down in front of a computer? When did the thing start to move to your phone? The progression of tech allowed people to feel comfortable with it over time. Now it feels like everything is happening instantaneously. And my question that I was most interested in, does this ever slow down again? Or are we on an accelerated timetable where everybody just feels like the world is spinning too fast for them? And he told me after about a couple, in the next 18 months or so, that he thinks AI is going to slow down and people will start to understand how it's going to be implemented faster. You just talked about self-drive. First time it's ever happened. I took my 11-year-old to school today, this morning, and Tesla drove us there and it drove me home. I took him to the school, elementary school. The Tesla, and I'm watching it because there's kids running in every direction. And any of you who are going to elementary schools in the morning know what I'm talking about. He goes to a K-5 school, and it was flawless. I'm just telling you, you haven't gotten in a Tesla yet to have it self-drive. A guy came up to me. I was at a birthday party over the weekend, and he said, I've seen you talking about Tesla. I went and bought one, and he says, I let it drive me everywhere now. I never met him. He just came up to me at the birthday party and he said, hey man, I've been seeing what you said about Tesla. I went and bought one. I echo everything that you have said. Things are going to be changing really rapidly, I think the next 18 months. And when people get uncomfortable, and I'm not a huge crazy tech guy, so I get it. I think that's going to create

0: a discombobulated feeling. And I think combined with the affordability issues, there's just a lot of discomfort out there.
1: Yeah.
0: I don't know how that's going to play out politically, but I think the affordability plus AI happening, there's just a lot of change, and most people don't deal very well with change.
1: You know what AI can't do? Manufacture gold out of thin air. 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

0: Welcome back into Clay and Buck. We got our friend God Sad joining us in a couple minutes. Got a new book out. We'll talk to him about it. A book that ties into a lot of things going on right now. I'll just leave it at that. A broad tease. And we have a unidentified woman from Omaha who's listening to the program, listens on the fabulous KFAB radio, great heritage radio station out in Omaha. She wanted to say this. This is F. Hit it.
1: I have to disagree with you just a little bit. The far left does not believe that what you are born with are immutable characteristics. I mean, they think you can change your gender. They think you can identify as a different race. Bill Clinton was our first black president, and Pocahontas was our first Native American representative.
2: That is
0: now,
2: very funny.
0: She's being funny, but she's actually, I think, Clay, making a very important point as well with the humor, which is that, in fact, race is actually a mixture and is far more of a spectrum, a scale, if you will, than gender is. Gender is male, female, with very, very, very rare exceptions. Race is actually quite a mixture of things. And yet, you aren't allowed to claim different race, even if you have a percentage of that race, if your skin color does not meet the left standard of you're allowed to say so.
2: Rachel Dolezal was a racist. Spokane, Washington, head of the NAACP. Her basic life ended because she was white pretending to be black. If she had been a woman pretending to be a man, she would be a hero to the Democrat Party. So I would suggest that the trans issue is actually the one thing where they will allow an immutable characteristic to be altered.
0: But transracial actually should be more of a thing.
2: Yes, I agree.
0: More complex.
2: I could come on every day and say I'm Asian or black or Hispanic. Someday I might be white. I'll just jump around and choose my identity because that's what the Democrats believe you should be able to do when it comes to gender. Look, I want to tell all of you, Tunnel to Towers does phenomenal work. We're coming up on the 25th anniversary year. I just got an email from Frank Siller asking me to help continue to raise money for this group that does such incredible work. 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That's the battle that Frank Siller is now fighting. 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
19: 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It's a graphic representation of how close humanity is to self-inflicted disaster.
18: They moved the second hand on the clock forward to 89 seconds to midnight, which means it's the closest that clock has ever been to midnight since they started.
19: In 1947, when the U.S. and Russia were starting the Cold War, it was 7 minutes to midnight. We're now less than 2 minutes away from midnight. The furthest away it was from midnight was 1991, after the Soviet Union dissolved. It was all the way back from 17 minutes to midnight.
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22: 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I'm Ben Higgins, and If You Can Hear Me is where culture meets the soul. 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And if you've ever felt like there has to be more to the story, this show is for you. 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

0: them. By the way, this happens across many other contexts. In the military, U.S. military, when they went to Afghanistan, there is a practice there, a pederast practice of bachi-bazi, where all of the warlords get these young boys and use them as sexual toys. When some of the heroic U.S. military folks wanted to intervene, the uppers said, hey, shut up. This is their practice. Look away. This is what happens when your mind is fully parasitized by these idea pathogens. It's grotesque. And if we don't wake up to it, it will bring the demise of our society. It may take 100 years, but we will get there, gentlemen.
1: Okay, are you optimistic? And we encourage everybody to go get your book, read it. You've done fantastic work on this. You're, I believe, Canadian, which is a country that's completely lost its mind. Are you optimistic that we're moving in the right direction? How do we move in the right direction more?
0: So I'll answer it in two ways, and it's not because I'm trying to be, coy and equivocate. I am very optimistic in that there is a blueprint for us to solve the problem. For example, the open door immigration policy, you can easily enact mechanisms now that autocorrect the problem. Here's why I am pessimistic, gentlemen. I see no evidence that the West is remotely interested in, implementing those autocorrections. I mean, yes, Donald Trump comes in, he signs an executive order, and suddenly we get rid of the trans, lunacy stuff. But then Donald Trump will eventually play out his term, and then we might have another maniac that comes to power with the same ideas. So it really has to be that these desperately dangerous parasitic ideas are eradicated. And unfortunately, I don't see any evidence that the West wants to do this. They don't have the testicular fortitude. So in that sense, I'm pessimistic.
2: That's We got to get you on something better than ending on a pessimistic note about civilization here. I mean, don't you think God, his book is Suicidal Empathy. I'm not going to start name checking my book here, but the same thing when people ask me, how do you fix these things? I'm like, well, actually understanding the problem is the quintessential or the essential part of fixing the problem, because when you can identify this stuff, it's don't do it, don't go along with it, call it out, and fight against it. I mean, it's really rather straightforward. But in the case of this country, we've even had the authority. Oh, no, I'm about to get negative against you. I'm trying to find a positive way.
1: Authorities. Let me give a positive.
2: Wait, no,
1: 100%.
2: I have a positive. Hold on.
1: I'm going to help you if you need a positive.
2: Settle down, Captain Optimism. I've got this. So in the case of like the Tennessee school shooter, the cops obviously hid the manifesto because it was all about the trans craziest or whatever. I think people, my optimistic point is I think people are actually beginning to get fed up with this at a critical mass where they're like, this will destroy our society. That's my most optimistic point. It has gotten so crazy even here that I think normal people are saying we can't allow this stuff to continue without fighting back. That's my best optimistic point, Clay.
0: Can I end it on an optimistic note?
2: Sure.
0: I will soon be moving permanently to Ole Miss, where I will hold the distinguished professorship. Hold on. In the Declaration of Independence Center for the Study of American Freedom. So you need the Lebanese Jewish Canadian professor to come down to defend American values. So we do have some sane people in the United States. Thank you, Ole Miss, for having given me this opportunity. The SADs are coming to rescue you.
1: Is that public yet, or did you just break news? Because the Southeastern Conference saves America yet again.
0: Well, forgive me for saying this. I already broke the news on Joe Rogan, but you're the second to hear. That's not too bad.
2: Womp, womp.
1: By the way, womp, I know Buck womp. Was trying to give. That is a super positive. Let me ask you this as we finish the interview. Elon Musk, here's a positive. This is where I was going to go, Buck. I've seen him tweeting about your book. I do believe that him buying Twitter has potentially fundamentally altered the trajectory of the marketplace of ideas and true debate that we are getting. Is that true? Are your ideas able to reach more people since Elon bought Twitter than they were before?
0: 1,000%. As a matter of fact, immediately after, I mean, literally probably within a day of Elon purchasing Twitter, I made a sad truth clip where I said, of all the

0: things that Elon has ever done or will ever do, nothing is as important as him giving us back the public square of ideas. For that alone, he deserves multiple Nobel Prizes. So you're spot on, Clay.
1: I agree with that.
2: Suicidal empathy. There we go.
1: High fives all around. Suicidal Empathy is the book. Go get a copy. God, the voice of God himself. Great to have you.
0: Thank you, guys. Cheers.
1: Look, I smile when I think about the 80,000 children who came into this world last year because their moms chose to listen to the advice and the love and the comfort and the support from a preborn clinic early in their pregnancy. Now, these moms were in a tough spot, and they were debating what to do with the child growing in their womb. They were contemplating life or abortion. Most of these new moms met their child through an ultrasound experience given to them for free at a preborn clinic. And that experience made all the difference. And this is why Preborn exists. Preborn's network of clinics nationwide are open and available to every pregnant mother, especially those with unplanned pregnancy. 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
7: Three staccato cries of Mayday and an eyewitness report of a mid-air explosion is about all that is known this morning of the British Columbia air disaster, which yesterday claimed 52 lives.
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2: 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Leading the way behind the camera, beyond the runway, and on the silver screen. Not just making our mark, but making a difference. Now that's a job for a Girl Scout. Girl Scouts, preparing girls for a lifetime of leadership.

0: News. I'm John Saucier. A federal jury siding with OpenAI and its top executives in the feud with Elon Musk. The billionaire accused them of betraying a shared vision for it to guide artificial intelligence development as a nonprofit. Musk accused OpenAI CEO Sam Altman and his top deputy of shifting him more into a money-making mode behind his back. The judge accepted the verdict and dismissed Musk's claims. Disgraced South Carolina attorney Alec Murdoch is now suing the court clerk from his trial, Becky Hill, after the state Supreme Court overturned Murdoch's murder convictions, finding Hill's influence on the jury denied Murdoch a fair trial. His attorney is Jim Griffin.
1: We filed a lawsuit on behalf of Richard Alexander Murdoch Sr. versus Rebecca Hill. In this lawsuit, we file it under the federal civil rights statute.
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3: Here's what's happening. Aurora police arresting a man in connection with the death of a four-year-old boy. Police and paramedics responded to an apartment near Tennessee and Blackhawk on Saturday night for a child who was unconscious and not breathing. Police say 24-year-old Alexander Martinez Armstrong admitted to striking the child, leading to significant injuries. The boy died at the hospital. A woman and her two grandkids are safe following an officer-involved shooting in Douglas County.
4: The sheriff's office says one of the children called 911 to report a man assaulting their grandmother inside a home in Franktown on Sunday afternoon. When deputies arrived at the scene, the suspect was inside the home, pointing a gun at a deputy. Investigators say the suspect was later found dead inside the home. During the response, a Douglas County SWAT Bearcat hydroplaned in rainy conditions and crashed. The driver was taken to the hospital, treated, and later released.
3: That's Carrie Mack reporting. That's the latest. I'm Nia Bender.
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Nearly 20 attacks across Europe and Canada. Plans to blow up a Jewish synagogue in New York City and punish Americans and Jewish Americans over the Iranian war. This guy's an accused commander in the terrorist organization. Now, how did all these people get here? I've been saying, you know, this is the legacy of Joe Biden. And the legacy is not a good one. Known terrorists in our country, over 12 million that we know of, from over 200 countries unvetted into our country. Known terrorists, and they come from countries with terror ties. You know, I mean, it's insane what they did. By the way, gas prices are beginning to trend down now for almost 2 weeks. According to Gas Buddy, average price peaked on May 6th at $4.56 a gallon, now down about 10 cents a gallon. Look, it's not where we want to be, and it's not where it's going to be. I think sooner rather than later, I think that that's going to happen. One thing to watch, too, is what's going to happen next with Cuba. You know, there was one report, I laughed at it, that they are considering using hundreds of military drones to strike U.S. targets. That would be the single dumbest thing, the island of Cuba. Now, apparently they've run out of gas, but CIA Director John Ratcliffe, he traveled to Cuba last week, bluntly warning officials there against engaging in hostilities, also urging them to scrap their totalitarian government and end crippling U.S. sanctions. And Ratcliffe made clear that Cuba can no longer serve as a platform for adversaries to advance hostile agendas in our hemisphere. The Western Hemisphere cannot be our adversaries' playground. Not going to happen. DOJ plans to unseal an indictment of Cuba's de facto leader, Raul Castro, for allegedly ordering the 1996 downing of a plane flown by a Miami-based aid group called Brothers to the Rescue. They can't survive. Now, I think the only thing that might be preventing them from collapsing now is probably, best guess scenario, is probably that the president has a lot on his plate. As soon as that's off his plate, that'll be the next thing that happens. What's fascinating, too, there are updates in the Ukraine-Russia conflict. Moscow rocked by blistering drone strikes, leaving four dead days after Putin forces, you know, killed 24 in a Kyiv attack. I'll tell you the most fascinating thing is here we are 4.5 years in. I don't think anybody would have anticipated there was any way that the Ukrainians could put up the fight that they have put up. Yeah, they've lost some territory. They have. But I'm just telling you, what they've been able to pull off is unbelievably remarkable. And what's really interesting, and I keep talking about the next generation of weaponry, is that their next generation of drone seems to come out every 4 to 10 days. They keep advancing this technology. They were able to get right in the heart of Moscow. And it was a massive attack. Anyway, so it's pretty amazing on so many different levels what's going on around the world. I will tell you this, freedom is on the march. Put it that way. We do have the midterms coming up. Tom Massey now saying wealthy Jewish people are trying to torpedo his re-election bid. Kerry Pickett writing Sunday in the Washington Times. I mean, this is the rise of anti-Semitism and these conspiracy theories are so beyond bizarre to me. I can't even figure it out. I don't even want to figure it out. California seeing a massive surge in Republican votes for governor. A post on Saturday from the research firm Political Data showed that out of 905,889 ballots that have been returned, 37% from Republicans, with returns up 11% compared to the same stage of the 2022 midterms. More shocking, the fact that data showed 41% of Democrats who have returned their ballots down 13 points. What does that mean? I don't know. It could be Governor Steve Hilton at some point. Bill Cassidy of Louisiana lost his seat on Saturday in a stunning upset. Remember, he voted to convict on the second impeachment issue of President Trump. Cassidy vowing revenge against President Trump. Anyway, obviously unhappy after his humiliating loss as a incumbent. If you're in Kentucky, Massey's got to go. Massey's of no help to any. You know, if you want to be part of the Republican Party, I'm not saying you have to be a rubber stamp. If you have a real issue of principle, this guy never wants to go along with anything.
Anyway, Cassidy signaled in his concession.

0: speech that he could spend the final months of his term being more of a thorn in Trump's side. Let me just set the record straight. Our country is not about one individual. It's about the welfare of all Americans. It's about our Constitution. And if someone doesn't understand that and attempts to control others using the levers of power, the people voted, Senator. You know, and he just made other... It's obvious he's very angry. And Lindsey Graham says Bill Cassidy's Senate primary law shows there's no room for never-Trumpers in the GOP. I don't think he's wrong either. It's going to be very interesting to watch this effort by Democrats. Their gerrymandering is backfiring right in their face, which I find fascinating. I have so much to get to today. I don't even have any time to get to all of this. It's really crazy how much news is out there. But if I don't get it all in today, I'll get it in today and tomorrow, Wednesday. All right, 800-941-SHAWN is our number if you want to be a part of the program. Look, you got to understand that there's a lot of evil in this world. You need a safety security plan. Yes, that includes a firearm. If you get a moment in your life, God forbid, somebody wants to kill you, kill your family members. Lethal is the only option in that case. But there's non-lethal technology that now exists that has been adopted by over 500 government agencies, not officials, agencies have adopted it. Police departments, private security firms, they're now using this technology. And when you watch the videos online, you go to BYRNA.com. 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
7: This season on Blood Trails, we're following the trail of seven cases that start in the field and end in the shadows, where missing persons reports, half-buried evidence, and whispered suspicions blur the line between hunting story and homicide.
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7: 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Blood Trails.
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5: Hey, this is Jamie Loftus, and this is my new weekly show, 16th Minute of Fame, the podcast where every episode I take a closer look at an internet character of the day. Who were they? What made them so notorious? How did the internet, or sometimes the algorithm, choose them? And what does a person do when they're suddenly confronted with more attention than the human psyche can handle? Take The Dress, a story that went uber viral in early 2015 in spite of being, well, kind of a boring optical illusion. A mother of the bride in Scotland took a picture of a dress she was thinking about wearing to her daughter's wedding. But she saw the dress as blue with black lace, and her daughter saw it as white with gold lace. One BuzzFeed post later, every single person on the internet was talking about the dress. But to me, The Dress is a story about the last couple of months when the internet was still sort of fun. 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
13: That place is rowdy, man. 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
0: I'll tell you, Linda, these are interesting times, are they not? They're just really, really amazing. I spent a lot of time with Eric Trump and Laura Trump, and he checkmated me twice. Linda, how often do I get checkmated on this show? Not very often. No. And it was really fun to watch. 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Well, we kind of just dropped it, didn't tell anyone. 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
22: A possible shooter at an Islamic center in California. I'm Lisa Brady, Fox News.
23: There was or is an ongoing active shooter situation at the Islamic Center in San Diego.
22: Fox's Jonathan Hunt. There's a heavy police response in the residential neighborhood about 9 miles north of downtown San Diego.
23: Neighbors have been talking about it. They've been talking about a man with an automatic rifle, possibly confronted there by a security guard. Again, we're waiting for confirmation of that.
22: Also, no confirmation yet of any casualties. The Islamic Center's website describes it as the largest mosque in San Diego County. Police are calling the situation active but contained. President Trump just posting he's holding off on a military strike on Iran planned for tomorrow because serious negotiations are underway, adding he's been asked to hold off by Gulf allies. Elon Musk strikes out in federal court after accusing OpenAI of putting profit over artificial intelligence for the public good.
24: A jury in Oakland finding OpenAI and its leadership, including CEO Sam Altman, not liable, rejecting all of Elon Musk's claims against the company, including breach of charitable trust.
25: Mr. Musk can bring his claims and he can tell his stories. But what the nine members of this jury found is that his stories were just that, stories, not facts.
24: OpenAI attorney William Savitt. Musk sued for $134 billion, alleging Altman misled him about the company's direction to secure a $38 million investment to co-found OpenAI in 2015, converting it from a nonprofit to a for-profit business.
22: Fox's Christian Goodwin. OpenAI accusing Musk of trying to boost his own AI company. The jury finding his claims fell beyond the statute of limitations based on the timing of evidence presented during the trial. A mixed finish on Wall Street. The Dow up 159 at the bell. 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
22: Recapping our top story out of San Diego with police responding to reports of an active shooter at an Islamic center north of downtown. Police calling the scene active but contained. There has been no confirmation of shots fired or any injuries. Thousands of people are trying to stop an execution in Tennessee.
38: A petition with more than 80,000 signatures is headed to Tennessee Governor Bill Lee in an effort to stop the execution of Tony Carruthers, the 57-year-old death row inmate convicted in a 1994 kidnapping and triple murder. Advocates argue that Carruthers was convicted based on jailhouse testimony and not DNA evidence, saying still untested DNA and fingerprint evidence could lead to another suspect. Evidence not presented in court 30 years ago when Carruthers represented himself. Kim Kardashian joining the fight, urging the governor to allow the new testing. Carruthers' execution is set for Thursday.
22: Fox's Jeff Manasso, an ally of ousted Venezuelan leader Nicolas Maduro, appears in federal court in Miami after being deported over the weekend by Venezuela's acting president to face charges in a bribery case. He was previously charged in the first Trump term, then pardoned under President Biden in exchange for the release of several imprisoned Americans. There's an ice cream recall in multiple states. California dairy company Strauss Family Creamery asking customers to throw out certain tubs.
1: Organic ice cream sold in 17 states is being recalled because of possible contamination with metal. Affected products include vanilla bean, strawberry, cookie dough, Dutch chocolate, and mint chip. Creamery Organic Super Premium Ice Cream, which were on store shelves beginning May 4th. No injuries have been reported. Lillian Wu, Fox News.
22: Recapping stocks, the Dow finishing up about 160 points, but the S&P and the NASDAQ finish in the red as U.S. oil prices top $108 a barrel during the session. And Lisa Brady, Fox News.
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0: Fox News. I'm Tom Graham. The Trump administration announcing the creation of a $1.7 billion fund to compensate those allegedly mistreated by the Biden-era Justice Department.
1: Acting Attorney General Todd Blanche says the fund sets up a lawful process for victims of lawfare and weaponization. Government watchdogs and Democrats say the fund has little oversight and will benefit friends of the president with meritless claims.
0: Fox's Jared Halpert, a jury ruling against Elon Musk over his lawsuit against OpenAI and its CEO Sam Altman. Musk co-founded the company. He says it violated the founding mission as a nonprofit. OpenAI now operates as for-profit. Fox's Kelly Saberi.
2: Both sides have accused each other of being hypocritical. Musk's team has tried to paint Altman as an untrustworthy businessman.
0: Federal jury finding Musk exceeded the statute of limitations in bringing the case. 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
4: Here's what's happening. Another small earthquake this morning, about 3 miles southwest of Walsenburg. The USGS says it was very weak, coming in as a magnitude 3.0. Now, last night, there was a magnitude 2.3 in the same area. There have been a total of 4 earthquakes in southern Colorado in the past 7 days. According to the Colorado Geological Survey, Colorado is considered an active tectonic province that's essentially being pulled apart where the Rio Grande Rift cuts north and south across the mountains. The largest earthquake to hit Colorado was November of 1882, and that was a 6.6 earthquake that shook the land west of Fort Collins. One person is dead after they were hit by a light rail train. This happened near Quebec and Smith Road. Now, police aren't saying exactly what may have caused the crash, and they aren't releasing any information about the person that was hit. Tracks in that area serve RTD's A-line commuter trains, which run between Union Station and DIA. I'm Nia Bender.
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4: In the history of cinema, few films have been as successful as The Godfather. Francis Ford Coppola's gangster epic set a new standard not just for movies about the mafia, but for movies in general. Although, if you talk to the people who made it, The Godfather's prospects for success were far from assured. In fact, before its release, they were pretty bleak.
5: And they said, we're finished, this is over. The movie's not going to work. You gotta get rid of those guys, it's a disaster.
4: Then Leave the Gun, Take the Cannoli. My co-host Mark Seal and I strip back the varnish of movie history and talk to never-before-heard-from sources to get at what really made the process so arduous. Leave the Gun, Take the Cannoli is based on my co-host Mark's best-selling book of the same title. And on this show, we call upon his years of research to help unpack the story behind The Godfather's birth from start to finish. We sift through innumerable accounts, many of them conflicting, and try to get to the truth of what really happened. Leave the Gun, Take the Cannoli features new and archival interviews with Francis Ford Coppola.
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13: Ah, 1971. It was a simpler time, a groovy time. Soul Train had just started chugging along. Everyone had a lava lamp for some reason. Weeble started to wobble, but as we all know, they don't fall down.
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13: Across the country, people were speaking up. And the more they did, the more they learned about the hidden underbelly of the most powerful law enforcement agency in the land. I'm Ed Helms, host of Snafu, Season 2, Medburg. The story of a daring heist that exposed J. Edgar Hoover's epic FBI snafu. Hear the incredible true story that almost got buried.
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13: To expose J. Edgar Hoover's secret FBI.
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0: News. I'm John Saucier, Vice President J.D. Vance, speaking in Kansas City, Missouri, to American manufacturers about the work of the Trump administration to try and bring manufacturing back to the United States.
1: We have made it great to build in the United States of America once again. We're investing in the United States of America once again, and we're investing in American workers.
0: Back in Washington, in response to teen takeovers in the nation's streets, U.S. Attorney for the District of Columbia, Jeanine Pirro, is cracking down on this chaos. She spoke today about her plans to prosecute both teens and their parents.
2: Understand something. A social media click is not worth a criminal record. And we will make sure that you have a criminal record.
0: The Justice Department says the teen takeovers have disrupted neighborhoods in Washington, D.C., and have even forced some businesses to temporarily close. 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
5: Here's what's happening. A man involved in a standoff in Douglas County is dead. Sheriff Darren Weekly says deputies were responding to a call from a child who said their grandmother was being assaulted in a Franktown home.
6: Almost immediately, the deputy that responded to the scene announced that the male had a gun.
5: Shots were fired, although who fired them is not clear. Investigators say the man was later found dead inside the home. The chairman of the Weld County Republican Party resigning after being arrested on suspicion of soliciting a child prostitute and attempted sexual assault on a child. 24-year-old Hunter Rivera and another man were arrested when they arrived at a designated location. They allegedly responded to an online post of minors offering sex. Baca County Emergency Management says all evacuations are lifted after the sharp fire started near the Colorado-Oklahoma border on Sunday. It quickly scorched over 28,000 acres. That's the latest. I'm Nia Bender.
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1: 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Silver Pell Pasta Sauce. You know, New York.
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1: Pork Radio. 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

right, that's going to wrap things up for today. We got a great Hannity tonight, 9 Eastern, on the Fox News Channel. Cash Patel, the FBI director, the Department of Homeland Security Secretary, Mark Wayne Mullen will join us. Keith Kellogg on the new developments out of Iran and some fallout from China. We'll get from insight from Victor Davis Hanson, Greg Jarrett, and Emily Campagna. Set your DVR tonight, Hannity, Fox News, yes, back in studio. Hope you'll join us. See you tonight. Back here tomorrow. Thank you for making this show possible.

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6: This is a Fox News alert. Gunfire erupts at a California mosque. I'm Tom Graham, Fox News. Terror at a San Diego mosque today. Two gunmen blamed for killing three men. San Diego Police Chief Scott Wall says both suspects are now dead.
7: Our two suspects that are deceased. We have three victims at the Islamic Center. All three are adults.
6: And are believed to be teens. Case considered to be a hate crime. The Islamic Center is the largest mosque in San Diego County. President Trump announcing he's holding off on a planned military strike against Iran, announcing on True Social today that serious negotiations are underway as a fragile ceasefire is in place. Over the weekend, the president said he instructed the U.S. military to be prepared to move forward with a large-scale assault on Iran. Meantime, President Trump weighing whether to resume combat operations against Iran. United Arab Emirates says its energy infrastructure was targeted.
8: UAE says its nuclear power plant was attacked from across its western border with Saudi Arabia. Iran was not named as the culprit in a statement from the Emirati Ministry of Defense. UAE says it was attacked by three drones. Two were shot down, but one managed to hit an electrical generator near the Baraka nuclear power plant in the western part of the country. It's the country's only nuclear power plant, which produces up to 25% of its electricity. Saudi Arabia also said it was attacked overnight by three drones. All were shot down. In Dubai, Lucas Tomlinson, Fox News.
6: Commuter chaos on New York's Long Island. Union workers with the Long Island Railroad shutting down the nation's busiest rail system. They're demanding better salaries and better health care benefits. On Wall Street today, with stocks finishing mixed, the Dow gaining nearly 160 points, while the NASDAQ fell 134, S&P 500 dipping just over 5 points. 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
6: The South Carolina Supreme Court has ruled a former attorney convicted of murdering his wife and one of his sons did not receive a fair trial. The court clerk in the first murder trial, Becky Hill, is accused of influencing the jury.
12: Attorneys for Alex Murdaugh, including Jim Griffin, say they filed a lawsuit against Colleton County Clerk Becky Hill.
13: She deprived Alec of his constitutional rights, deprived him of a right to a fair trial.
12: Hill was accused of telling jurors during trial not to be fooled by Murdaugh, to watch him closely, look at his movements, which prompted the state Supreme Court to overturn his conviction. Separately, the attorney general has said he will seek the death penalty in a second trial. Another attorney for Murdaugh, Dick Harpootlian, says he can't do that.
13: What does he know today he didn't know 5 years ago? Is there some new piece of evidence?
12: Murdaugh will remain in prison, serving time separately for several financial crimes. Jessica Rosenthal, Fox News.
6: A legal blow for accused killer Luigi Mangione in his trial for the murder of UnitedHealthcare executive Brian Thompson.
14: A gun and notebook, prosecutors say, link Luigi Mangione to the 2024 killing of UnitedHealthcare CEO Brian Thompson will be allowed as evidence in his New York State murder trial, according to a ruling by Judge Gregory Caro, who also gave the defense some wins, granting a motion to suppress evidence found during what he called an improper, warrantless initial search of a backpack at the Pennsylvania McDonald's where Mangione was arrested. Among the inadmissible evidence, a loaded magazine, cell phone, passport, wallet, and computer chip. Lillian Wu, Fox News.
6: LA ship packed with humanitarian aid from the governments of Mexico and Uruguay arriving in Havana today to help ease Cuba's spiraling crisis. The vessel departed from a Mexican port with 1,700 tons of grains, powdered milk, and other food items. Also, personal hygiene items are on board. Cuba's hardship has been exacerbated by a U.S. energy blockade of the communist island. I'm Tom Graham, and this is Fox News.
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2: 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Ladies and gentlemen, in this corner, from the University of Colorado, 30 years in the ring, fighting for truth, justice, and the American way, Dan Kaplan.
17: Hello, happy Monday. It is Monday, isn't it, Ryan? It's been a crazy weekend. Ooh, so I'm a little foggy.
18: Yeah, last week was quite a month.
17: So I spent the last 3 days with 17 14-year-old girls in an Airbnb for a soccer tournament in Grand Junction.
18: Oh boy, how did that go?
17: It was so fun. Honestly, it was great. We lost in the championship game, but my daughter got the goal that got us into the championship, and then it went to penalty kick and she got one of those. So it was a lot of fun. And the girls did amazing. But I tell you what, I got an education on slang and how the kids talk to each other. And so I was flipping through last night to kind of go, are there any cool clips I want on the show tomorrow? And this Peyton Manning clip came up and I was like, oh my God, this is perfect.
18: You want to roll that right now?
17: Yes, please.
18: You got it right there. You're going to
17: double click on it.
18: 15 and hit the space bar. We should be golden. Let's see if she can get it.
19: Dad, what is Riz?
20: Riz means that you have a little style. Is that right?
19: Mm-hmm. I bet?
20: Is I the first part? How do you spell I? I means all right, and bet means yes.
19: How about aura?
20: This is all from experience, because I've had two kids that say these words a lot. Aura means, what was the first word we talked about?
19: Riz?
20: Yeah. Somewhat in the same realm, you kind of got it. It's kind of with you. And
19: how about sus?
20: Oh, sus. That means you're kind of suspect, like, that's not sure about that.
19: How about slay?
20: Oh, slay means you're out there just killing it in volleyball, hitting bombs in baseball, throwing post routes in football. Just killing it.
17: It was spot on.
18: What really freaked me out about that is Peyton's like a year or two younger than me, and he did way better at that than I did.
17: You don't have a bunch of teenagers hanging around, I don't think.
18: No, I do not.
17: And I have three of them in the house.
18: Oh, boy. And how do you do it?
17: It's fun. Every day is an adventure, Ryan.
18: Okay, all right, that sounds good.
17: Like right now, my phone will probably blow up with like, why didn't you DoorDash me? There's no food in this house. And I literally just went grocery shopping. It's summer, I'm bored. And it's like, it's day two.
18: Wait a minute. So what you're telling me is that Gen Z is the literal photo negative exact opposite of us in Gen X. We were latchkey kids. We got nothing. You had to find scrounge for food. It was like beyond Thunderdome. You had to go out in the neighborhood, you know, find a bike and ride it, right?
17: Yep.
18: Come on. Drinking out of the water hose. Fire hose like feels like today, but
17: I know. And you know what's so funny is when I left the house, Jenna, the same teenager, was watching Gilmore Girls. And I'm like,
18: okay,
17: dude, that's old school.
18: That is. It's like 90s, right? Or 2000s?
17: I don't know. And then my other daughter, one of her favorite, Stranger Things, which is all about the 80s.
18: We've talked about that many times, you and me.
17: I know. And so it's like, they're just throwback. All of it's throwback.
18: Are they playing Dungeons and Dragons yet?
17: No.
18: Oh,
17: no.
18: That's too bad.
17: But my son, he loves sports. I mean, he's Jenna's twin brother. So he's 14 too. And he plays online with his friends, and they do they love the football and basketball games. I try and keep them off all the crazy stuff. But, you know, these kids, they can literally talk in a language that I don't know anything that they're saying.
18: Nope.
17: For like 20 minutes in the car.
18: Yep.
17: And if I try and ask, they humiliate me. They're like, what? How do you not do that?
18: Ever.
17: Mother. But what was kind of funny that came up this weekend too, as the girls were, or the parents were all hanging out. We had so much fun. And one of the parents said, did you see their rebranding Pizza Hut back to old school? Did you know this?
18: Well, I like that.
17: Because there was a Pizza Hut right on the corner. We stayed in Fruita in an Airbnb. And there was a Pizza Hut on the corner. It looked really cool. It looked like the old kind with red.
18: The red and white tablecloths?
17: Yeah.
18: The buffet?
17: Yes.
18: Oh!
17: And that's a thing now. They're actually recreating, one of the big franchisees with them is going back and making them look...
18: Why did they ever go away from that?
17: I don't know. The same reason. What was the one that rebranded? Oh, Cracker Barrel. They rebranded and had to go back.
18: Yeah. Yeah.
17: They literally had to go back.
18: Uh-huh.
17: Because they were inappropriate with the guy in their logo or something.
18: Oh, yeah. That's, come on.
17: I'm sitting in my own little bubble thinking that woke is kind of dying because I mostly hang out in, you know, Trump circles, conservative circles. And I don't think it is. Like, from hanging out with these parents and listening to these kids, and a lot of them go to public high school, and I was like, wow, we are not done with this phase yet. And I know Aaron Lee would smack me for even thinking that we're done with this.
18: Right.
17: But it's, it was a lot of fun, and I had a great weekend. And you know who I think is really, what was one of the words they used? Like, really cool. What's your favorite, like, cool teenager word? Like, Riz, is that the right word?
18: Riz is pretty good. It's still pretty hot. I think it's a little bit old now, even by their standards.
17: You know who's Riz compared to all of the political candidates in Colorado right now?
18: Who's that?
17: Spencer Pratt.
18: Oh, heck yes.
17: And I'm probably going to weave this in throughout the next 2 days because I'm going to be here. I tried to find a favorite video of his, and I have so many. But Jason, my husband, and I got to meet him and Heidi, his wife, a few years ago.
18: His wife is named Heidi?
17: Yes, Heidi Montag.
18: What are the odds?
17: Did you never watch The Hills?
18: No, I did not.
17: Oh, yeah.
18: I should have.
17: Ryan, you cannot know Spencer Pratt without watching
18: The Hills. Well, what's been so glorious about this is he's new to me, and I'm watching and go, this guy's really awesome. He's cool. He got into it with Harvey Levin on TMZ about living in a van down by the river. I had fun with Shannon Scott, our morning producer, about that because he literally lives in a van in the parking lot and sometimes by the river. So, you know, he just turns any kind of perceived disadvantage into an advantage. He's brilliant that way on social media.
17: Well, you know, he was a complete jerk on The Hills. Like, he was the villain.
18: Oh.
17: And he wooed Heidi. And Heidi was a sweet, innocent girl from Crested Butte, Colorado.
18: Neat.
17: Yeah. And, you know, everyone's like, he corrupted her. Oh, my God. And now he's like this hero. And he's all about his wife and his kids. And he's saving L.A. And he loves hummingbirds. And I think it's the best political story in a decade.
18: Well, it sounds like a character redemption tale in that there's an arc, right? So he starts off as a villain. I don't like him on The Hills. He's the bad guy. Yep. And now it's like, you know what? I kind of dig this guy and I want him to win, right?
17: Well, and even Hollywood stars are getting behind him.
18: Really?
17: Oh, yeah. Catherine McPhee and her husband, who's the big longtime producer, they held a fundraiser for him.
18: Good.
17: And I'm going to play one of the ads. I'm going to play a couple throughout the show, but this one is the Whisper campaign. So let me see if I can do this again.
0: All right, class, great job today. Hey, I have to tell you something. Promise you won't get mad? I'm voting for Spencer Pratt. Get mad? I'm voting for Spencer Pratt too. Did someone mention Spencer Pratt? No? No. Oh, because I'm actually voting for him. Oh, so are we. I just don't know if we can say that too loud over here. Say what? Spencer Pratt? He's got my vote. Wait, is everyone here voting for Spencer Pratt?
17: Okay, that was the end of a yoga class in LA. Moms hanging out.
18: That's a big thing there.
17: And everybody wants to know, like, how do you get the elusive suburban woman that has gotten all brainwashed to vote, you know, Democrat constantly? Yeah, just tell them the truth about what's going on. And you make video about, like, do you really like stepping in dog poop on the street? Do you really like your kid's school having drug dealers right across the street?
18: Yeah.
17: Just tell the truth.
18: Right. And what I love about that ad, too, is it really does mirror. Of course, yoga classes are big here in Colorado, too. You have these moms that they don't want to start trouble. They don't want to be the one that stands out. But when they find out another mom likes Spencer Pratt woman, then all of a sudden it's kind of cool. And maybe we all like that. We all think this, okay, you know, that the Whisper campaign that you talk about.
17: Well, and we are going to come back. I promised some
18: you
17: friends.
18: You sounded kind of like Trump right there. We are going to come back.
17: We are going to come back and post about Lauren Boebert. Nope, we won't go there. I'm going to come back and I am going to spend one short segment talking about the anti-Riz candidate right now, Victor Marks, here in Colorado. And I know you have plenty to say about that. I want to focus on a couple key issues that aren't getting enough coverage about Victor and his campaign and questions. And I know Michael Brown did a crazy big segment on him today, which everybody should listen to. Michael's one of the best in the business. He's very respected. And boy, he had a heyday. And I think I agree with what he said and how he approached it. But we're going to take a break, come back and talk about a couple of things. And then we're going to have Ash Epps on the program at 4:35 to give us an update about Tina Peters. She actually got to meet with her and is going to tell us what the next steps are. So let's go to break. This is Heidi Ganahl filling in for Dan Kaplis.
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0: Hello, everyone. It's Heidi Gnall filling in for Dan Kaplis, Hotel California. We were having some fun talking about Spencer Pratt and what an incredibly just, I don't know another great word. Riz campaign.
1: That he's, there it is.
0: My kids are going to kill me for doing that. Because I know I'm like 2 years behind. But anyway. I want to talk about the contrast to a different campaign, which, you know, I've backed off a little bit from talking about Marx, and most people know I was helpful in the beginning and saw a lot about how the sausage was made behind the scenes. And one of the turning points in me deciding to walk away was when I was made aware of a letter that was written by Victor Marx's son, Shiloh, who actually has a pretty big following on X. He's into election integrity. And I've seen him at a couple events with his dad. But he wrote a letter in 2023 that basically accused his dad of 17 years of abuse with his sister. And he put it in writing. It's on the internet. There's lots of places you can find it. If anybody wants to see it, I'm happy to send it to them. But I'm not going to post it or tweet it, but it's out there. And it's a 4-page letter to the board of Marx's own ministry, All Things Possible, which honestly, the board is him, Victor, his wife, his buddy, and one other guy. So this is odd that his son Shiloh would write this. But he backs up his sister and he demands reparations. And he asks the board to remove his father from leadership. And then Victor announced for governor. And the daughter went on camera and said that she lied to her own brain, that the and she took down the posts and it all kind of went away. But honestly, Ryan, I as parents, I just want to ask those of you that are parents that are voting for Victor Marx or supporting him. Your own child writes a letter about your other child putting in writing to your board of directors that you've abused your sister for 17 years. So I'm going to read just a little bit from this letter. He says, I want my sister to be made whole in some shape or fashion. Fortunately for me, I have noticed and came to learn that most, if not all, my misfortunes are from my own making. I cannot say the same for my sister. The physical abuse she suffered alone is something I cannot relate to. That coupled with the 17 years of my father standing in leadership of a faith-based organization, leading efforts that are actively engaged in the ongoing fight against abuse and domestic violence. I cannot ignore the possibility that these experiences have had lasting effects on her well-being, extending into her adult life. And then he goes on to say, I believe my father's actions are inexcusable, and now that they are finally coming to light, I believe he has disqualified himself for leadership in a faith-based organization that actively fights against abuse and domestic violence. I would like the record to show that I advocate he step down as president and chairman of the board effective immediately. This is his son writing about his father abusing his sister. So, all right, Victor has been asked about this, and he says, well, my daughter has bipolar disorder. And, okay, well, I believe he does also. Hasn't he admitted that? Mental health is not a substance defense. Bipolar disorder doesn't fabricate a 4-page letter from her brother, and it doesn't fabricate text from an uncle who has now passed away, warning the family about Victor. So that whole thing, it's like, okay, fine. Don't believe Michael Brown. Don't believe you, Ryan. Don't believe me, who's been behind the scenes and seen how Victor operates and treats people. Don't believe Mandy Connell. Don't believe Steve Reams, the sheriff. The list goes on and on. Don't believe John Fabricatori. Mm-hmm. But are you going to say you don't believe two of his children?
1: Yep.
0: In their own words, in their writing and videos that have been taken down now? And now suddenly right before he runs for governor, they change their mind and they decide to support him?
1: How do you thread the needle between all these different factions? Like you said, Heidi, if it was any one of those people and only one of those people, it's not. It's not a collusion. It's not a collaboration. It's not a conspiracy. There are people from all across the spectrum of Republican beliefs. A guy that I don't get along with very well, Dave Williams, can't stand the guy. Okay, former chair of the Colorado Republican Party, now working for the Trump administration. John Fabricatori has one of the highest security clearances in the Trump administration, did while he was working there for HHS, doing the actual work of rescuing trafficked children across the United States who were brought across the border by coyotes and cartels. He knows a thing or two. No one at the State Department will vouch for Victor Marks. If they would, they'd do it. They haven't because they can't. Because Victor Marks is not known to the State Department. Anything he claims to have done overseas is immediately called into question. Peter Boyles, another one, had an interview with Victor Marks where he asked him to go on the record and kind of state these claims. Where did you go? When were you there? Who did you save? Where are these people? Where are these kids? Michael Brown then followed up with questions based on that Peter Boyles interview and Victor Marks' answers in them. And he steadfastly and arrogantly, and his whole campaign does this, refuses to answer any of those questions. Why? Because they cannot. Because the proof and the evidence is not there. Marks claims he'll compromise sources, methods, put people's lives in danger. That's patently false. And as you mentioned in the previous segment, you want to hear an eviscerating takedown of Marks and his credibility that should render him absolutely useless in this campaign? Listen to Michael Brown's final half hour of his program, which airs live on KOA 9 a.m. to noon weekdays, and you can catch the podcast there. But his spike the football moment at the end of that half hour to close out the show, Heidi, absolutely devastating to Victor Marks and his credibility. Stolen valor when it comes to saving these kids, allegedly 43 of them in Florida. There was a mission that was conducted there with many organizations participating in it. All Things Possible Ministries was not one of them. Victor Marks was not one of the names listed in it. He lied.
0: I go back to, okay, you don't want to believe any of the... And Michael Brown worked for President Bush, right?
1: He had a very high level of security clearance as well. He had members of the CIA reporting directly to him. So Victor Marks can miss Michael Brown with that kind of criticism. He doesn't even know the world of blank that he's gotten into with Michael Brown. I'm one thing. I'm just a guy out there talking on the radio. But Michael Brown, like you just mentioned, he has the credentials. He's been there. He's done that. He's seen it. He's testified before Congress. He's faced adversarial media. Something Victor Marks has never done, with one exception. And that was my interview with him in December. That's it. And he hasn't done one since.
0: Well, and Ryan, I'm going to go back to, if you don't believe any of us, do you believe his son, who wrote this 4-page letter about his sister and the 17 years of abuse she experienced at the hand of her dad? Do you believe the daughter, Bree, who texted, this is her own post, says, my father has one of the biggest ministries internationally for women and children who've been abused. He has stood by my ex, I think it's her ex-husband, watched me and my kids suffer. And per my mom, these are the consequences for my own actions. She disobeyed her husband. That's a whole nother story. But I believe the kids. And that was a turning point for me in walking away from...
1: Was that a pun right there?
0: No. It wasn't intentional. and that's a whole nother... That's a whole nother angle on Victor Marks and his relationship to Charlie and Turning Point. And why hasn't Turning Point endorsed Victor? They endorsed me. Charlie endorsed me. We were friends. I didn't call myself his mentor, but, you know. All right, we'll come back and talk to Ash about Tina Peters after the break. And then one more thing to talk about Victor Marks after we talk to Ash. This is Heidi Ganahl filling in for Dan Kaplis.

0: a Fox News alert. I'm Kevin Uretsky. Five people are dead in all after a shooting incident in a mosque in San Diego today. Three were adults who were found dead outside of the center. Here's San Diego Police Chief Scott Wall.
1: There is no further threat. Both suspects in this case are deceased.
0: Those two suspects, both believed to be teens, are said to have taken their own lives. President Trump posting on Truth Social, there won't be a military strike on Iran as planned for tomorrow at the request of several Gulf states, with the president writing, quote, serious negotiations are now taking place. Deputy White House Press Secretary Anna Kelly tells Fox, Trump holds all the cards.
2: They have been absolutely decimated militarily. They're now being strangled economically by Operation Economic Fury. And now they're more isolated than ever before.
0: The president also posting he believes a deal will be made. This is a Fox News alert.
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4: 23rd Judicial District Attorney George Brockler is excoriating the governor for commuting the sentence of a man who shot a Douglas County deputy.
5: Brandon Kreitzer was sentenced to 50 years in prison after shooting at Douglas County deputies, hitting one at the end of a weeks-long crime spree in 2008. 23rd Judicial District Attorney George Brockler says his commutation has consequences.
6: This miscarriage of justice now is actually going to end up springing in the future his co-defendant.
5: Kreitzer will be paroled June 1st after serving 15 years. Brockler says he's worried about the governor's power and that the system needs to be examined.
4: Reporter Connor Shreve. While Colorado's Front Range enjoys soaking rains, portion of the high country could see a few inches of snow.
7: It looks like we'll have accumulating snow in places like Estes Park. They'll get a few inches of snow. Red Feather Lakes. As we head farther south along the Front Range, Evergreen, Conifer, not quite as much snow there.
4: The National Weather Service's David Bargerbrook says the southeastern part of the state won't get much rain, where fires have been active. I'm Rob Doss.
8: This report is...
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0: Well, hello, everybody. Happy Monday. It's Heidi Ganahl filling in for Dan Kaplis. We've already had a lot of feisty conversations already, Ryan, and we're about to have another one about Tina Peters. I'm curious, and Ash is going to be on in just a second to figure out why Polis finally caved on this. I'm so glad he did, but you let me know when Ash is available. Oh, great. Hi, Ash. Great to have you on.
1: Hey, Heidi. Always a pleasure. Thanks.
0: Thank you. I'm not used to this fancy-dancy Zoom stuff, so I can't see when the phone line is connected, but I'll get there. I'm a newbie at this stuff. Ash, tell us about your visit with Tina Peters. You just went down and saw her, correct?
1: Yeah, I did. I saw her on Saturday morning. I'd had the visit scheduled for several weeks. I have been trying to see her for close to a year, if not a year, and kept getting denied because media, you know, was barred from visiting Tina Peters. They finally approved me a few weeks ago, and I had it planned for May 16th. No idea that the clemency grant was going to come down the night before, so that was fortuitous. It was wonderful. She's I spent 2.5 hours with her. I got to give her a hug, to look in her eyes and, you know, see, like, just, you know, kind of make sure she's okay. And we had a great conversation. It was wonderful to see her. She is in good spirits. I'd say she's cautiously optimistic about this grant. So the grant of clemency is cutting her sentence in half and then making her eligible for parole on June 1st and granting parole June 1st, subject to the terms and conditions provided by the parole board. And the parole board has broad discretion to determine what they think is necessary in order for her to rejoin society. So that's kind of the anxiety bit in there, is what are the conditions going to be? That should come down this week.
0: And I can only imagine what that parole board would like to bring down on Tina Peters. But because they are appointed by Governor Polis, do you think they'll behave and make it workable?
1: So I did Emerald Robinson's show over on Lindell TV today, and her attorney, Peter Tichtin, was on right before me. So I was listening, and Emerald asked him that question. Are we concerned they're going to play any kind of funny games? I've heard a lot of questions about First Amendment restrictions, that they're going to restrict her speech in assembly, or, you know, content-based, potentially. You can't talk about elections or anything like that. He seemed to think that that is not going to happen. I honestly don't know. So I don't rule anything out.
0: I wonder if she can, like, run for Secretary of State or something. I don't know. Like, just, yeah.
1: Well, as a felon, she can't run for office again. However, her team is still appealing the underlying conviction. So the grant of clemency does not affect the underlying conviction in any way. And they are still planning. This is something that Peter Tichtin confirmed today. It's something she said to me. I wasn't going to say it because I'm not supposed to break news as a result of a personal visit. But I'm not breaking this news. Peter Tichtin broke it today. They are still appealing the conviction, and I believe the presidential pardon.
0: Well, and I know James Wiley, who's running for Secretary of State, he's the nominee for the Republican Party, is a big Tina fan, and he's been involved in lots of lawsuits to help Tina. And so I think he'll definitely, you know, take counsel from her if she's allowed to do that. We'll see. But why do you think Polis finally caved, Ash?
1: So I've said this since December, that Jared Polis is going to disappoint his party a lot this year. And I believe that Tina Peters, is the way that she gets out is through a pardon from, or a, you know, some sort of clemency through Jared Polis. The reason is that, you know, late last year, he started sounding like a libertarian again. And whenever he sounds libertarian, it means he's running for office. Now, maybe yeah, he's going to be appointed to the Senate seat. Seems to me that would be a bit of a demotion for him and his ambitions. I think he's going to be running for president with possibly the intention, I think Ryan said this first, possibly the intention of going for the VP slot. But to have nationwide appeal, he has a lot of cleanup to do to his image because he is the face of Colorado, which is a national meme.
0: How on earth do you pull off a story that Colorado is doing well enough that you should run for president? That is insane to me. And I want to tie that to elections. How on earth do we come off claiming that we have gold standard elections when over and over and over again, the veil has slipped and we see fool's gold, I like to say. I Ash, how do we let Tina have a voice in how we fix Colorado elections? And that's going to drive the clerks absolutely crazy, and Matt Crane too.
1: So I would be careful to lump all of the clerks together with Matt Crane.
0: Matt Crane
1: wears the Colorado County Clerks Association like a skin suit. He has a group of two, three clerks that are his kind of core group on it. And I've spoken to other clerks, and the statements that come out, the outrage, the angst is not representative of all of the clerks. The clerks are some of the most hardworking public servants that we have. They have an incredible domain that they have to manage, and Matt Crane is a, in my opinion, lobbyist, and runs an NGO and also serves as the single point of escalation of election issues specifically related to technology in the state of Colorado. So he gets he derives a lot of authority from saying that he speaks on behalf of the clerks. I know for a fact he does not speak on behalf of all of the clerks, but I would theorize that he doesn't even speak on behalf of most of the clerks. What he speaks on behalf of is the elections industry that was born out of, first we had the hanging chads in 2000 that created the need for the Help America Vote Act, and the Help America Vote Act gave birth to the elections industry. And what we have as a result over the past 20 years, 25 years almost, is a public-private partnership that governs our elections. And we're seeing that that is rife for corruption. Centralization creates complexity, and complexity breeds and hides corruption. And that has been the standard, the gold standard, if you will, Heidi, of elections nationwide, but certainly here in Colorado, where we set the standard for a lot of these things nationwide. We set the standard, set the pilot for risk limiting audits. We went to all mail-in ballots in 2013. We mandated dominion voting machines in 2015. And oh, by the way, those last two were the decisions of Republican secretaries of state.
0: Right. Well, and Ash, I do think there are some great county clerks out there. I think Steve in El Paso County has been working with us, Colorado Institute for Fair Elections, our small group that works on election integrity here, very well, and been very willing to have conversations and talk about things. There's a couple other clerks that are doing that as well. But here's something that happened after I did that audit in 22, after my election in Douglas County. Coffee, the nickname for that group, we sent letters to every county clerk in the state asking if we could have a meeting to talk about how at the local level they could create more trust in elections. And there was nothing, you know, far-fetched or to them, according to them, in that letter. And we got two responses back, Steve in El Paso and one other county clerk. I will come back and remember who that is, but it was a very, very small county. It was so disappointing. We sent registered, like certified mail letters, and we got all the return receipts, and we got two of them to respond back. And we're just simply a small nonprofit that's doing good to help restore trust in the elections. If there are good people out there, then why wouldn't they respond? And our own county clerk in Douglas County, Sherry Davis, put up all kinds of roadblocks to me and called me reckless for doing this audit and uncovering all kinds of things that she didn't even know about in Douglas County.
1: Sure. And I think it's important to remember where we were in 2022. So in August of 2021 is when Tina Peters' office was raided, and the narrative about her being a massive threat to democracy, trying to meddle in elections, election deniers are super dangerous. That narrative was born in August of 2021. By the 2022 primary election, the vibe of the clerks, not just in Colorado, but nationwide, was, I don't want to be Tina Petered.
0: Yeah.
1: So there was not an appetite to even consider. And here's the thing, with the centralization and hyper complexity public-private partnership of our elections, the clerks can't be experts in this. They have to rely on the experts. And that means relying upon Matt Crane and his group, who are, you know, their incentive structure, I would say,

0: 5 days a week. I write for the Glendale Cherry Creek Chronicle. And of course, I'm on Ryan Schilling Live on Tuesdays from 7 to 9.
1: That's right. Well, thanks, Ash, for the update. And I look forward to hearing more. This is Heidi Ganahl filling in for Dan Kaplis. We'll see you after the break.
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0: 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And these are our storytellers.
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0: And I'm Big Rude. 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

0: Heidi Ganahl here, filling in for Dan Kaplis on a Monday afternoon. Boy, is there a lot. There's a lot going on in Colorado politics right now, but I want to take a caller. I'm encouraging people to call in today. I haven't been good at that. So call in at 303-713-8255 and we'll get you on air, or you can text Dan to 57739 and I'll read your text. I've got some fun ones I can read later, but Troy, welcome to the show. And Ryan, if you can click him in. Troy, welcome to the show.
1: Hey, how's it going?
0: Good. How are you today?
1: I'm doing good. Hey, I was just chatting with Ryan, and I was talking about some of the observations with Victor Marx. So I'm a retired Air Force veteran of 22 years. I'm also a firearms instructor. I'm a FFL dealer, and I live just outside of Colorado Springs, not too far from the Black Forest and Victor's compound. So my observations, the first question I had was, Victor only served 3 years in the Marine Corps, and I appreciate his service. I thank him for his service. Looking at his DD-214, he separated with an honorable discharge, which is a good thing. But I was questioning, why only 3 years? It looked like he had a pretty good track record going on. He spent 2 years and then got accepted as a pistol coach and as a young E2 to get into that program. It's a very, very good accomplishment. So I was kind of curious why after... reaching that he left, such a good program and separated from the Marine Corps. Another question I had was he's here in Colorado Springs, with a compound that he's building. What is the purpose of this compound? Kind of makes me nervous. And what is that purpose?
0: Yeah, I've actually been to the compound, and it is quite odd. And why you need guns that face out from a building. And he talked about the firing range and training range he was building out, and he encourages everybody to come. Like, when people call him out, he says, come to my compound and meet me. Like, why is that? Like, I say, hey, meet me at Starbucks around the corner, whatever's most convenient to you.
2: And this morning I compared it to Yellowstone, where John Dutton tells Rip to take him to the train station.
0: Oh, good Lord, Ryan. that's bad. I love Yellowstone.
2: You know what I'm talking about.
0: Yeah. And
2: he said that to John Fabricatore. He said it to me. He wants to get you isolated one-on-one.
0: That's where he had me come when he first wanted to talk to me about
2: running. Were you isolated?
0: Yeah.
2: Was Jason with you?
0: No.
2: Just you?
0: Me and one of my other team members, yeah.
2: Okay.
0: It was.
2: How did that feel? What was that like?
0: It was weird. There were a lot of people walking around that I didn't really understand why so many people needed to be around all in that compound. But, I was still like, this is an interesting character. Like, I'm interested to hear his story. I think Charlie Croak wrote the foreword to his book, and I adore Charlie. He's been a friend of mine for a decade, so I'm going to give him the benefit of the doubt. And I drank the Kool-Aid a little bit. And as I learned more and more about Victor and his team and the people he surrounded himself with, it became untenable. And one thing I would, Troy, that came out a few weeks ago was that a lot of his mailers were going out saying he was retired from the Marine Corps. And I don't know how you feel about that as a veteran, but I believe he also left before the 3 years was up, didn't he? I think he only lasted 2.5. And he makes jokes about how he should have been thrown in the brig. And luckily he got out with an honorable discharge. Like, he's made some really interesting jokes about that. What's your take, Troy?
1: He had an honorable discharge. But you just said a trigger word for me, drinking the Kool-Aid. So I was stationed in Panama in the early 80s, and I met some of the people that had to go down to Jonestown and pick up the bodies from Jim Jones.
0: Oh, good Lord. And that's crazy.
1: Having that familiarity with Jim Jones, Ruby Ridge, David Koresh, those archetypes of warrior Christian heroes, I am very familiar with that, and everything I've been reading about
0: Troy, we got to head off to a break. It's a hard break, but thanks for calling in. I really appreciate it. This is How You Can All, filling in for Dan Kaplis. We'll be back after the break.
3: Congressional.
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5: Police saying it's a hate crime until it's not. I'm John Saucier. Well, a Fox News alert, a horrifying scene at a San Diego mosque today. Three people killed and a pair of gunmen opened fire at the Islamic Center of San Diego. The police chief there is Scott Wall, says both suspects are now dead.
6: There is no further threat. Both suspects in this case are deceased.
5: The two shooters are believed to be teens. The case is considered to be a hate crime for now. The Islamic Center is the largest mosque in San Diego County. President Trump says he's called off planned strikes on Iran tomorrow.
7: At the request of leaders of Qatar, Saudi Arabia, and the UAE, President Trump says he is holding off on a military attack on Iran planned for tomorrow. In a social media post, the president says serious negotiations are now taking place, and in the opinion of Arab allies and partners, a deal will be made, which is acceptable to the U.S. Still, President Trump says he's ordered Pentagon leaders to prepare to go forward with a full, large-scale assault of Iran on a moment's notice in the event an acceptable deal is not reached. At the White House, Jared Halpern, Fox News.
5: U.S. Attorney Jeanine Pirro is cracking down on teen takeovers in Washington.
8: It is a familiar scene in our nation's capital these days. They are known as teen takeovers as mobs of teenagers get in trouble in what authorities are calling violent and disruptive gatherings. On Saturday night, two groups of apparent teenagers clashed in a Chipotle restaurant. Police say witnesses told them one group of juveniles was inside the restaurant when another group went in and a fight broke out immediately. U.S. Attorney Jeanine Pirro says she will hold parents accountable if they don't take responsibility for their teenagers.
9: This terrorizing is going to end. And the message that lawlessness runs the streets is over.
8: In Washington, Mike Emanuel, Fox News.
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5: A judge issuing a key ruling in the trial of Luigi Mangione, the suspect charged with killing UnitedHealthcare CEO Brian Thompson in New York City last year. Here's Fox's Eric Schon with the very latest.
3: The key piece of evidence, the alleged murder weapon, will be allowed in. But the judge threw out other evidence against Luigi Mangione. New York State Judge Gregory Carroll ruled that Altoona, Pennsylvania police illegally searched Mangione's backpack when he was arrested. Because they had not received a search warrant, Mangione was nabbed as he was sitting at the McDonald's, and police officer Christy Wasser looked through his backpack. She then took that backpack to the police station. Judge Carroll ruled the search at McDonald's was not legal, and what was found there will not be allowed at the trial. He's excluding the gun magazine with bullets, cell phone, passport, wallet, and a computer chip.
5: Mangione has pleaded not guilty to the charges against him. His state murder trial is set to begin on September 8th. An Iraqi national is facing charges in federal court in New York, accused of plotting more than a dozen terror attacks in response to U.S. and Israeli strikes on Iran. Here's Fox's Alexis McAdams reporting from New York City.
14: The DOJ says it wasn't a question of if this was going to happen, these terror attacks, but just a question of when it would. And the feds believe it was possibly going to happen any day. So now 32-year-old Mohammed al-Sadi is facing federal charges here. According to the DOJ, the senior commander of an Iranian-backed terrorist group has been involved in nearly 20 attacks that were either being planned out or had happened already. That includes the attempted murder of two Jewish men in the UK. That happened just earlier this month, not long ago. So this is all ongoing, this investigation. Investigators say a Somali-born British citizen there stabbed two men in London.
5: Officials also claiming the suspect planned bombings in the United States, Canada, and Europe. The suspect claimed he was a political prisoner and a prisoner of war. He now could face life in prison if convicted. In New York, I'm John Saucier, and this is Fox News.
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11: 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Ladies and gentlemen, in this corner, from the University of Colorado, 30 years in the ring, fighting for truth, justice, and the American way, Dan Kaplan.
0: Well, hello, everyone. It's a rainy Monday, and boy, traffic was crazy coming in here. I hope rush hour is not an indicator like that the same. It was bad, but it's good. It's good moisture. It's beautiful anyway in Colorado here, and we've been having a lot of fun talking about a lot of different things in the last hour, and one of my favorites right now is highlighting a candidate out in LA who's doing things right. He's getting national attention. And for those of us that grew up on the hills, Spencer Pratt was the villain, but he married a sweet young gal named Heidi from Crested Butte, Colorado. And I got to meet Heidi and Spencer a few years ago when we took them some barbecue at a family event here in Denver. And they were actually super down to earth, really fun. Their kids were running around. It was crazy. But guys, his first video, one of his first campaign videos got, I think, 17 million views, went viral. And how it started is his house burned down in the fires, in the Palisade fires. And so did his parents, I believe. And he was ticked and he knew that they were going to have a really hard time rebuilding. And so he filmed everything and he called out Newsom and he called out Karen Bass, the current mayor of LA, and he caught fire. And I want to play this ad so that you can hear how Spencer talks about the issues and talks to voters. And hopefully some political consultants and candidates in Colorado are listening and might take notes and start to do the same here. So I'm going to tee this up. Let's see if I can do this right, Ryan. Ready?
17: This is where Mayor Bass lives. You notice something? Or here, where Nithya Raman's $3 million mansion sits. They don't have to live in the mess they've created where you live. This is where I live. They let my home burn down. I know what the consequences of failed leadership are. That's why I'm running for mayor. For my sons and the rest of us Angelenos that want to stop these corrupt politicians from destroying our city. We are going to get the golden age of Los Angeles back.
0: All right, that's a good example. And then like yesterday, I think he brought out another ad that's really fun. Like he's playful, he's funny, he gets people's attention. And this one, for those of us that are a little older, the young folks may not remember this, but here we go.

0: All right. That is just a little taste of how Spencer rolls, because he got attacked by Hair 11 on TMZ. What's his name?
1: I have that sound too, and we have it when we come back from break if you want to listen to it, where they're calling him out for living in a van or not living in a van, or saying that he lived in a van, but it wasn't really, I mean,
0: something it's like a nice Airstream, but it sits on his lot because he doesn't have a home. And so I just
1: find it rich that Harvey, and I respect him for the most part. You know, I was called the Temu version of TMZ today by a particular governor's candidate.
0: That's crazy.
1: Gonna put that in my X bio, by the way, because I'm very proud of that blast. That was really well done by them. Tip of the cap. But Harvey is going in so hard against Spencer Pratt. Where are these tough questions for Karen Bass, who's been an unmitigated disaster as mayor of Los Angeles? That's what I want to see. That's what I want to hear.
0: Yeah, I mean, L.A., I grew up in Orange County till I was 12, and then I've gone back and forth because I have so much family out there, lived in Manhattan Beach for a little bit. The city's destroyed. Why I'm making this comparison is this is how we need to fight back in Denver. This is what we need to do in Colorado. Now, Do Better Denver did a pretty good job of this, still does, but we need more candidates to show people what is going on. Tell the truth. Be bold. Hold politicians accountable. We've got Michael Bennett, John Hickenlooper, Polis, Phil Weiser, the good old boys club, and we're watching all these stats come down that Colorado is the most unaffordable, it's the most unsafe, auto theft. Just tell the truth about what's happening, and we've got to have a way to get the word out, which is why I started Rocky Mountain Voice, Ryan. It's why you do your show.
1: There you go.
0: It's why so many of us spend our time. It's not to get rich, people. It's to actually make a difference and wake up the people of Colorado to make different decisions about how they vote.
1: I love that you've gotten on board with this kind of Spencer Pratt milieu, if you will. You know, he's from the entertainment capital of the world. He's been on reality TV, like you stated, and he's putting together these viral videos that are really making a splash on the socials. And I'm telling you, this has an impact on a campaign. When I look at Ballotpedia, this is kind of a go-to source for all the races that are going on throughout the country, LA mayor's race. You see Karen Bass, I look at any other name there. I'm pretty plugged into politics, so I know who Spencer Pratt is. Why? Because of these videos that you're talking about, and no other candidate really stands out. If you can make it a splash, if you can make it pop on socials, you're going to get eyeballs, you're going to get ears, people are going to pay attention, and then what? Now they're drawn in to listen to your message, and that's where Spencer can really win them over.
0: Well, this is what I wanted to transition into, which is important. Okay, we don't have any money in the Republican Party in Colorado.
1: We're poor.
0: And our candidates are poor. I hate to say it. And Victor, you had some money and you spent it. You got a little bit left, but you're going to spend it all on consultants based on your FEC filing.
1: I got to ask you a question.
0: Yeah.
1: Your experience in running a campaign for governor, you've done this very thing. How does a file as absolutely FUBAR as what was submitted on behalf of Victor Marx make it even to the Secretary of State, gets uploaded, we look through it. There are hundreds of examples of the same street address, same name, different town, different state, 5 different examples, 11 different examples, hundreds of examples of those examples. How does that happen? Why does that happen?
0: Well, it goes to the actual candidate, and it's not the compliance or the people that are actually submitting the reports. They just submit what they're given. And if the finance, the fundraising people give them a report, they believe it. They rely on that information and they submit it. And so the Secretary of State kind of does the same thing. Well, Victor's surrounded by a ton of consultants that do this all day long, have done it for years. And tomorrow I'm going to talk more about that. Sean Tonner and the people he has running his campaign and how they know better than to let this happen, Ryan. So it's a mystery to me that it made it that far. But it's the candidate's responsibility ultimately to make sure that those reports are right. And it's the fundraiser's responsibility to make sure that the information they're receiving from the people donating is correct. And so that's a problem. But get back to the numbers. We've only got a couple minutes before the break, and then I'll come back and dig deeper into this. But we can't win with money in Colorado. I'm going to walk through the numbers that you need to win the various races. You need, and this is according to AI doing some analysis on the last few races, you need $8 to $25 million on the candidate side, and $20 to $50 million for the total race is being spent on the governor's seat. The U.S. Senate is even worse, $25 to $45 million on the candidate side, $80 to $120 million being spent on these U.S. Senate races. Attorney General's 4 to 8 million total, Secretary of State 2 to 4 million. And our candidates are raising a couple $100,000. You can't win that way. So what you got to do is you got to go viral. You got to have incredible content. You got to think outside of the box, just like Spencer Pratt. Spencer Pratt is laying out the plan for you guys. Look and watch and learn. He's a reality TV star. This is what he does. He's done it since, I don't know, 2006, I think, is when The Hills started. But he knows how to connect with people and to be authentic and real. That's what reality TV stars do in some cases. Some shows, not so much. But after the break, I want to dig in and talk about the numbers in Colorado and what would be necessary for us to win as a Republican statewide and even at the local level on the fundraising side, because I want it to be a wake-up call to all the candidates, all the people supporting the candidates, their favorite candidates, and how we're going to even have a chance and you-know-what of getting this done. So this is Heidi Ganahl filling in for Dan Kaplis. We'll be back after the break.
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16: 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Like, what if he comes after us?
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16: It wasn't just a class assignment, it was real life.
17: 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They were just living their lives and they had their whole lives ahead of them.
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2: Eight Joe Pags coming up. China expert Gordon Chang breaks down the meeting between Xi and Trump last week like no one else. 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

0: Hello, hello. It's Heidi Ganahl filling in for Dan Kaplis. We're in a California theme only because we're trying to prevent Colorado from becoming it.
1: Yeah.
0: And, you know, Spencer Pratt's doing a great job. Candidates, that's political right. consultants, watch how he's playing it and do what he's doing and you might have a shot. But I wanted to run through some numbers. I did a lot of research at 4 this morning because I couldn't sleep. It's part of getting old. Ryan, you'll learn soon enough.
1: Well, I'm not that far behind you, but okay.
0: I'm just teasing you. Okay, so in Colorado, we have 4.5 million active voters, 1.1 million Democrats, 1.035 Republicans. So about a million Democrats, a million Republicans, 2,250,000 unaffiliated. Now, the Democrats turn out in non-presidential years, so this year at about 72%, Republicans turn out at about 75%, unaffiliateds turn out at about 60%. Now, even though Republicans turn out at a higher rate, the Democrats have 90,000 more registered voters, so Democrats cast about 30,000 more base votes before a single unaffiliated votes. Unaffiliated, are you going with me? Am I going too fast, right? For the conversation, like this is important. So the unaffiliateds lean 60-40 Democrat. So 60% of those 2.25 million unaffiliated voters, most of the time they vote Democrat. 40% they vote Republican. So that's a 300,000 vote gap. So that's the hole in we're in every November, right? Before anything else happens. So Republicans can't win on autopilot, and they can't win because they have some charming, you know, Timu Rip from Yellowstone running, whatever, but they, who charms people into thinking that he can be governor. But what they can run on is the numbers. And if you want to say there's a chance we can win, here's how you have to do it. You have to increase the Republican base turnout to 85%. So you have to drive that up 10%. You have to hit 85%. That's 90,000 votes you're going to earn there. Of the unaffiliateds that lean Republican, you've got to get 70% versus 55% to turn out. That equates to about 135,000 votes. And that's the biggest single lever. And they already agree with us. They just don't show up. So we've got to go from 55% of unaffiliateds who almost always vote Republican, that we've got to move that to 70%. That's 135,000 votes. And then finally, we have to keep Democrat-leaning unaffiliateds home. There's 1.3 million unaffiliateds that lean Democrat. At 62% turnout, that means they get, if we can drop that to 57%, so what is that, just 5 points? They get 67,000 fewer Democrat votes. And a strong Republican nominee who doesn't give them a reason to show up angry is essential. Now, we've got the Trump factor because Colorado does not like Trump. They do not like President Trump. Even the Republicans, like a third of Republicans are never Trumpers. It's crazy here. So we've got to get Republicans to turn out to vote, registered Republicans. We've got to get unaffiliated to lean Republican who vote most of the time Republican. We got to get a lot more of them to turn out. And then we've got to get unaffiliated to lean Democrat to just drop 5%. And then we've got to get the Democrat base to reduce a bit too, just to be deflated, not turn out. And you know what? Wiser and Bennett, that'll do that. Like, and Jenna Griswold, like, are they really excited about any of those candidates? I don't think so. So that's how we would address that 300,000 vote gap. And then comes in the money. So even if we work really, really hard at turnout, the Democrats know how to play this game. And next time I'm on with Ash, I want to talk to her about this. But even if they don't cheat, they know how to work the machine. They know how to hire people to door knock and collect ballots. They know how to get people to show up for them and get excited and at a local level, get involved in voter canvassing and door knocking and calling and texting and really pushing people to turn out their vote. They know how to keep the voter rolls kind of dirty. They just keep pushing off, cleaning them up. That's Jenna Griswold at work. Even though Judicial Watch got that lawsuit through, our little group, we haven't been able to figure those numbers out. Like, we don't think they've really cleaned them up much. And that there's still a lot of people in those voter rolls who shouldn't be there. We need to have clean audits in our elections and actually have people from outside the Secretary of State auditing our elections. The audits are a joke. I mean, in what other industry or what other organizations or associations are the audits done by the person being audited? And that's what happens with the Secretary of State. And we have an audit office here in Colorado that could be moved to, but the legislative, you know, branch is not going to make any changes that give them any less of a leg up. So there's a lot of things we can do to better in elections here. We've got to get turnout. A lot of that ties to money. So we've got to raise a lot of money. And I want to go back to what I was talking about before the break, that it takes millions and millions and millions of dollars to win. Now, why is that important? And why is Spencer Pratt kind of turning this on its head? Well, like I said, a typical governor's race is going to be between $20 to $50 million. Polis spent $33 million. He put 12 or 13 into his own campaign, and then he put the rest into local NGOs or nonprofits and political organizations that could spend the money for him to go after me or to pump him up. Same with the U.S. Senate, although that race is even more expensive, $80 to $120 million usually for a U.S. Senate race. And then attorney general, they even spent $4 to $8 million on both sides to try and win that race. Secretary of State, $2 to $4 million. So it's really, really important to get money into the races, but you also have to be conscientious about how you give money into the candidates' races, because the consultants are terrible. Like, they take huge commissions off every ad that a candidate buys. They take huge commissions off of direct mail. They take huge commissions off of fundraising efforts. Why? That's why if you looked at Victor Marx's report, there was a huge amount of money spent on, I believe it's called direct mail or print mail. That's because they
1: were those the ones with the incorrect retired U.S. Marine on the envelope?
0: Yes. Yes. So the company that sends out all those mailers we've been getting, these letters pleading for us to help Victor Marx, it's a company that sends the mail out, and they get, I think they get like 18 cents out of a dollar that they raise. So those companies and the consultants that hire them are the ones that make all the money on those. So if you give money through those envelopes, through those letters, you're giving like 75%, 80% of the money to the consultants and the printing company. Just know that. And so if you want to give money to a candidate, give it directly to them and tell them how you want it spent. Say, I don't want one penny of this. If I'm going to give you $1,000, I don't want one penny to go to any consultant. I want it spent on X, Y, Z, whatever you think it's important for them to use to get elected. And study up on it. Ask me, I'll help you out. It's not brain surgery. It's just getting the consultants out of the way and like breaking out that middleman so the candidates actually can spend their dollars on true voter outreach, which is maybe hiring young people to get on the phone or door knock or, you know, get out into the community, whatever. But there is a chance. I'm saying there's a chance, but it's a long shot. But I'm going to keep talking about it. This is Aiganol. We'll be back after the break filling in for Dan Kaplis.

0: is a Fox News alert. I'm John Saucier. Two teenage shooters opened fire at the Islamic Center of San Diego this afternoon. The city's police chief, Scott Wall, telling reporters five people are dead in total.
1: Our two suspects that are deceased. We have three victims at the Islamic Center. All three are adults.
0: The children at the Islamic Center school were evacuated. The FBI promising federal resources will be made available. President Trump posting on Truth Social. He'll be holding off on a planned military attack on Iran that was scheduled for tomorrow at the request of Gulf states. The president says serious negotiations are taking place. White House Principal Deputy Press Secretary Anna Kelly tells Fox that nothing has changed.
2: The president, as he said time and time again, is extremely serious. Iran, a country that for 47 years has chanted death to America, has threatened our troops overseas, can never possess a nuclear weapon.
0: America is listening to Fox News.
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4: 23rd Judicial District Attorney George Brockler is excoriating the governor for committing the sins of a man who shot a Douglas County deputy.
5: Brandon Kreitzer was sentenced to 50 years in prison after shooting at Douglas County deputies, hitting one at the end of a weeks-long crime spree in 2008. 23rd Judicial District Attorney George Brockler says his commutation has consequences.
6: This miscarriage of justice now is actually going to end up springing in the future his co-defendant.
5: Kreitzer will be paroled June 1st. After serving 15 years, Brockler says he's worried about the governor's power and that the system needs to be examined.
4: Reporter Connor Shreve. While Colorado's Front Range enjoys soaking rains, portion of the high country could see a few inches of snow.
7: It looks like we'll have accumulating snow in places like Estes Park. They'll get a few inches of snow. Red Feather Lakes. As we head farther south along the Front Range, Evergreen, Conifer, not quite as much snow there.
4: The National Weather Service's David Bargerbrook says the southeastern part of the state won't get much rain where fires have been active. I'm Rob Doss.
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0: Hello, everybody. It's Heidi Ganahl filling in for Dan Kaplis. Dang, this time is flying by today on a rainy day. It's nice and cozy in here, just having fun, talking about lots of crazy stuff going on in Colorado politics. Juan is on the air. We want to talk about Douglas County. Juan, welcome to the show.
1: Hi there. Thank you for having me, Heidi.
0: You're welcome. Is it raining down there, Juan?
1: It finally stopped, but I think it's going to start again soon.
0: Okay. As long as it stops before I have to drive home, please. I'm just kidding. Juan, what are your thoughts on Douglas County? You're very active in Young Republicans across Colorado, and you know politics pretty darn well. We've had a lot of conversations about this. I was excited to see you pop up on the lines. What are your thoughts right now?
1: I mean, I'm going to be honest. I'm currently very scared for the future of Douglas County because it just looks like our Republican Party has stole here in the county. And every election, the Democrats chip a little bit closer to finally winning it. And I'm just afraid that our beautiful county, the county that is recognized for being one of the safest, one of the best place to live, is just going to become another liberal failed project hellhole.
0: Yeah, Juan, I think the problem is that I think people get a little bit complacent in Douglas County because they think, we're the reddest county in Colorado. We're fine. No need to like really work that hard. And the Democrats are just like behind the scenes going, yeah, let's do it. And I'm worried too. I mean, Lauren Boebert, her quarterly report came out. The latest finance report said she'd raised $90,000 and has $160,000 in the bank. And her opponent has $3 million in the bank. And do I think we're going to lose CD4? No, but every little point counts. And we need to kick it into gear in Douglas County and all of CD4 to protect our congressional seat there. And also in CD3 with Jeff Hurd and CD8 with Gabe Evans, CD5 with Jeff Crank. None of them are safe right now. The Democrats, like I said in the earlier segment, they know how to play this game way better than we do. And they've got big, big money behind them, as evidenced by $140,000 versus $3 million in the bank. We've got to make sure that we pay attention to those four congressional seats. And Douglas County is the biggest county in CD4. And we could lose that if we don't keep our eye on the ball. Do you agree, Juan?
1: I 100% agree. Those numbers are scary. Every time I look at it and I see it grow, I'm like, oh my God.
0: I know we did have redistricting, but if you look back, Ken Buck won the district by, 25 points two cycles ago. And I believe Lauren's latest numbers were 11%, hopefully I got that right. But we're losing ground and we've got to pay attention. And what I keep telling people is you are the leader you've been waiting for. Like, get active in your own neighborhood. And you're great at this one. You and the Douglas County Young Republicans is a great branch of the Young Republicans and very active, do a lot of wonderful things to help candidates and campaigns down there. But we got the snot beat out of us in the school board election. And a lot of people worked on that race. And a lot of people put their heart and soul and money into that race. And we still lost. Why do you think that was the case? Because it seemed like we played that game pretty well in that case.
1: I feel it was a combination of a few things. I feel it was just a combination of all the scandals that happened with the new school board. Was a big one. But I also think that we were being outnumbered when it came to the online advertising. It will be crazy. I will go into websites to do research for school and I will get hit with their propaganda, where I never go to see a single advertisement for our side. For me, in this day and age, and I have seen it because at my work, I tend to do a lot of phone calls. Phone calls are very hard to get a hold of people and keep them interested. Emails get ignored more than not. And even door knocking is not doing the trick anymore. I feel that we need to innovate and invest more in our online infrastructure so we can reach more people. Because I wouldn't be surprised to hear that the difference of votes that we needed to win, they didn't know that there was an election going on.
0: Right, right. And that's the case with the turnout numbers we were talking about before in the previous episode. It's like, we've got to get Republicans to turn out. I mean, we can't have 300,000 Republicans leaving their ballot on the counter at home and not, you know, not engaging. And we need more people volunteering and start at your neighborhood level, start in your precinct, start in your own neighborhood, have a barbecue, get to know people. Talk to your precinct chairperson or your county chair and ask them, where do you need help? Where do you need me to call? Where do you need me to knock? Where do you need me to go? Do you think this attack from President Trump on Lauren Boebert is going to affect her race one way or the other? Or is it just kind of, it doesn't matter?
1: I'll be honest, I have a feeling that it kind of nullifies itself. Because at the end of the day, Colorado has a very... We're very independent. We are very, Washington, D.C. is a very far off place. We tend to make our minds of our own. I have a feeling that because Lauren Boebert stuck to her guns and didn't back down, she's going to gain the respect of a lot of people.
0: Yeah.
1: At the same time that those more hardcore Trumpy people are going might just stop voting for her.
0: But then what are they going to do, Juan? Are they going to vote for the Democrat? That's crazy. I don't know.
1: I don't see people voting for the Democrat. Yet again, you had the Trisha Calvary's Trump voter in Highlands Ranch. But Highlands Ranch is its own micro universe of weirdness.
0: Yeah, it's blue. It's suburban moms gone wild, and they don't like Donald Trump. Juan, I've got another caller, so I'm going to let you go. But thank you for calling in and appreciate your feedback. And let's head to Jennifer in Douglas County. And Jennifer, we've just got a couple more minutes before the break, but welcome to the show. What would you like to say?
2: Thank you. I'll keep it pretty brief. The problem in Douglas County is the elected officials here, who are all Republicans, as far as the Board of County Commissioners, are not acting like conservatives. They don't believe in fiscally conservative policy. There have been transparency issues. That is getting the attention of voters here. And I think that's a big problem. We also have a lot of infighting within the party within Douglas County. That's a problem. Basically, Republicans are going to hand it over to Democrats if they're not careful. In regards to Lauren Boebert, here's what's going to happen in my opinion. The primary ballot is already set. She's going to ride this out. She's going to be reelected. And she's going to probably go back to Congress. And because she is in a maturing process right now, actually bring forth good legislation, she's going to prove herself. And I think it's going to be like a Jeff Hurd situation where Trump eventually comes back around.
0: Yeah.
2: How about that? That was fast, right?
0: That was great. You should be on the radio. Thank you, Jennifer. I appreciate your feedback. And I live in Douglas County, too. So I'm going to do everything I can to keep Douglas County as red as possible for my kids, for my grandkids. The last stand in Colorado, right?
2: Amen, sister. I love Douglas County. I love living here, and I want to fight for its heart. So,
0: all right. Well, hopefully I see you at the Freedom Festival, which we're going to talk about after the break. We're going to have the biggest birthday party in Colorado for America and Colorado on June 26th and 27th. We can hold up to 2,500 people. And after the break, we're going to come back with a little clip from Pastor Lorenzo Sewell, who was at the America's Rededication yesterday. He is the fiery pastor from Detroit, Michigan, who spoke at the RNC and inauguration. He is awesome. I've gotten to spend some time getting to know him a little bit. We're bringing him out for the Freedom Festival. He's going to light a fire under the faith community in Colorado at our Freedom Fest. We're also going to have Greg Gutfeld and Nick Shirley, Laura Logan. I'm going to go through some more speakers after the break, but everybody needs to be there.

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0: everyone. It's Heidi Ganahl filling in for Dan Kaplis. And we do love L.A. We love Spencer Pratt
1: yes,
0: in L.A.
1: Yes, we do.
0: And we are hoping to subliminally, by keep talking about this, infiltrate the political class and the politicians running for office right now to emulate what Spencer Pratt is doing by being super authentic and fun and serious and all the things, and attracting new voters that are fed up. And that's what we've got to do in Colorado. And I am so excited, Ryan, about this specific speaker we're going to have at the Rocky Mountain Voice Freedom Festival, June 26th and 27th, Friday and Saturday, right before the primary, at the Douglas County Fairgrounds. Pastor Lorenzo Sewell was at the RNC in the inauguration, and he fired the place up, and he just did it yesterday at the rededication ceremony. Let's take a listen.
2: How many believe that God is able to do exceedingly and abundantly above all that we can ask or think? I realize and recognize that we are able to respect every faith. But when our founding fathers were thinking about blessing America, they were thinking about the God of the Bible. They were thinking about our Lord Jesus Christ. And how many know there's only one name given among men? Oh, I know his name is Emmanuel. He is God with us. He's the same God yesterday, today, and forevermore. I'm wondering if you know him. He's a mind regulator. He's a yoke destroyer. He is a bridge over troubled waters. His name is Jesus. Oh, he's the sweetest name I know. Come on now. If you believe in the name of Jesus, come on, put your hands together and give him the glory. He's the only name.
0: All right, Ryan, does that get you fired up or
1: it
0: what?
1: It does. That's my dude. He's from Detroit.
0: You're right. I forgot.
1: That's right. That's my dude.
0: All right, we'll have to set you up.
1: I want to meet him, yeah.
0: You know what? I think actually I've been talking to him about coming on the radio, yep. And he can only do mornings right now because he has a podcast in the afternoon. So I know a guy who has a show in the mornings.
1: Oh, who would that be?
0: I think I can make something happen.
1: Oh, that would be magnificent.
0: All right, I'll work on it.
1: Cool.
0: But get this lineup on Saturday, Ryan. On Saturday during the day, we're going to have Dr. Robert Malone, the Maha guru.
1: Love him.
0: We're going to have Data Republican that if you're on X, you know exactly who I'm talking about. She is the silent but deadly Data, Nick Shirley. Like, she does amazing research, and she's deaf and mute. And she has a wonderful partner that comes with her. But she's doing some of the most important research in our country right now and doging the snot out of America.
1: Oh.
0: We're having James Lindsay, who's been to Colorado a few times recently.
1: I met him. He was at an Aaron Lee event.
0: James is awesome. I actually interviewed him for my Heidi's Colorful Colorado podcast years ago, right? Because I was a regent. I was in higher education, and he was starting to speak out about the universities, and now he speaks out about parents' rights. So James Lindsay will be there Saturday afternoon, then Pastor Lorenzo, and then Greg Gutfeld. That's how we wrap up the afternoon. And then that evening, we have the Mountain Majesty Gala with Larry Gatlin, who's going to tell some stories and play some music. Pastor Lorenzo will do the invocation. And then we'll have Nick Shirley, who's going to tell us all about the crazy stories he's finding and the things he's doing, and a surprise appearance by a favorite cabinet secretary that we can't announce quite yet. Mm. So that's Saturday. Also during the day on Saturday, if you have a family, you bring them with you, because we're going to have a free family festival with a petting zoo and live music and inflatables, the big bouncy houses and magicians and guys on stilts, hay rides. We're working on getting some of the mascots from the sports teams there. It's going to be a true family festival. We're going to have 8 to 10 food trucks. So much fun. And in the morning on Saturday, a rodeo, a professional rodeo from 10 to noon. And this is like real-time rodeo with prize money and everything. We're working with J.D. Haymaker on this at the Douglas County Fairgrounds. We can hold up 3,000 people there. And then we're going to have a country band right after that, Curtis Grimes Band. Look them up. They are awesome. We'll have to come back tomorrow with a clip from them. One of the rising stars in Texas on the country scene. They're coming to Colorado. They're going to play at the rodeo, but they're also going to play the night before. Now, let me take a step back. I got a little bit ahead of myself because of Pastor Lorenzo, but Friday, this is a two-day event. Friday morning, we start with Colorado's pastor, Christine Coleman. She's amazing. Then Steph Hancock's going to do the national anthem. We have J.D. Vance's mom, Beverly Akins. We have Lee Habib, who does America's Stories on Salem. And then Seth Cashel, who just wrote a great book on election integrity. Patty Fox, who's starting to speak out a lot in Colorado about the injuries her daughter received from an illegal immigrant. And Mike Davis. I love Mike Davis. He's a badass attorney.
1: He is straight, no chaser, zero chill.
0: Oh, he's great. He's going to fire everybody up.
1: Did you see what he called Jenna Griswold on X?
0: No.
1: Oh, it's a word we cannot say on the air.
0: Oh, I got to go look.
1: And okay. Not even a polite conversation or impolite conversation. You can't even do it then.
0: I'm going to go right after the show.
1: I'll give you a hint.
0: Yes.
1: It's a word that somehow is more acceptable in British English, like when you watch Ted Lasso.
0: I know what you're saying. Okay. Mike. Mike's a friend of mine. I'm going to have to give him a hard time.
1: Yeah.
0: Erin Lee, of course, is going to be one of our speakers.
3: Love Erin. She's the best.
0: She's the best. Laura Logan's coming. And then Dr. Kevin Roberts with Heritage, he got a little spicy. He's a little controversial. Right.
1: There's a lot of spice in this lineup.
0: That's what I tried to create. But get this. This is the kicker. That night, and we're going to have a bunch of workshops Friday afternoon, too. So if you're an activist in Colorado, you need to come. There's 10 different workshops you can be involved with after that while we set up for the Back the Blue Bash Friday night, where we have the Curtis Grimes Band. We have District Attorney George Brockler. We have District Attorney Michael Allen. And we have Dog the Bounty Hunter as our keynote speaker.
1: Awesome.
0: So it's a little bit complicated when you go on the website. Just go to RockyMountainVoice.com and it'll pop up and you can go right to the ticketing page. We try to be flexible and create lots of opportunities, but that makes it a little complicated. You got to use your imagination about what you want your experience to be. But we're so excited. We're going to rock this state and we're going to show people that freedom matters in Colorado. This is Heidi Ginnall filling in for Dan Kaplis. Thanks, Ryan, for a great show.
1: You bet.
0: Appreciate it. And I will see everybody tomorrow. You're stuck with me again.
1: With iHeart.
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5: Two gunmen opened fire at a California mosque. I'm Tom Bergotti, Fox News. Two suspects are dead along with three victims in a shooting at a San Diego mosque. Fox's Jonathan Hunt reports.
6: What we know from San Diego police and the FBI right now is that two teenage suspects opened fire at the Islamic Center of San Diego. The teenagers, believed to be 17 and 19, then drove away from the scene and were found dead in their vehicle. Police arrived on scene within minutes of the first 911 calls and found three victims, all men, outside the mosque near its entrance. Heavily armed police officers immediately began searching the buildings on the property, including a school that serves pre-K to third grade students, who were then led away by police holding rifles.
5: The Islamic Center is the largest mosque in San Diego County. President Trump writing on Truth Social this afternoon that he's called off a planned attack of Iran tomorrow. The president has been unable to reach a deal to end the war with Iran, but he seemed more optimistic today.
7: I was asked by Saudi Arabia, Qatar, UAE and some others, if we could put it off for 2 or 3 days, a short period of time, because they think that they are getting very close to making a deal. And if we can do that where there's no nuclear weapon going into the hands of Iran, I think, and if they're satisfied, we will be probably satisfied also.
5: The president speaking at an event to introduce the TrumpRx.gov website aimed at lowering drug prices for Americans. Commuter chaos on New York's Long Island. Union workers with the Long Island Railroad shutting down.